0: prices fast. But if you do the math, 300,000 tons is about half of what the U.S. uses in a day. And if you do some more math, using the entire amount from the deal expected to be released over the coming months, it adds up to about 9 days' worth of diesel, according to S&P Global Energy. Analysts tell NPR the most significant way to bring down diesel prices is to end the wars in Iran and Ukraine. Willa Rubin, NPR News.
1: Major U.S. stock indexes fell today. This is NPR News. An Anthropic AI model submitted a false tip to Philadelphia police about an unsolved homicide case in July. It's the latest example of AI models acting on their own and manipulating government and other websites. Anthropic says the incident took place when the model was tasked with performing examples on random web pages. Anthropic is a financial supporter of NPR. The WNBA has announced that games 3 and 4 of next week's finals will be rescheduled. NPR's Becky Sullivan reports it was needed to accommodate conflicts at Atlanta's major arena.
2: The Atlanta Dream have swept their way through the playoffs to reach the WNBA finals for the first time in 13 years, where they'll face the Golden State Valkyries. There was just one problem. The Dream normally play in a very small arena. The Gateway Center Arena was built before the league's boom in popularity, and it seats just 3,500 fans, far too few for the very biggest games of the WNBA season. Often the Dream moves marquee games to State Farm Arena, home of the NBA team, the Atlanta Hawks, but there were scheduling conflicts with games 3 and 4, a concert one night and the Hawks home opener the other, a situation critics called embarrassing and avoidable. Now the league says game 3 will be moved up a night, while game 4 will tip off a few hours early and the Hawks game a little later that night to fit both. Becky Sullivan, NPR News.
1: Voters in Portland saw a new ad backing Maine incumbent Republican Senator Susan Collins, but the ad aired in the wrong Portland, Oregon, not Maine. According to Oregon Public Broadcasting, defending Main Street Super PAC spent $25,000 on the ad, and the buyer bought airtime in the wrong media market. This is NPR News.
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0: Okay, 8:22 here at WMNF. Hey, everybody, you are listening to Tie Dye Tuesday. We're right in the middle with the Dream Clinic. And I'm Tim across the way. Chris is helping me out tonight. Hey, Chris, what were we listening to?
1: Hey, Brother Tim. Good evening, everybody. Nice to be back. We just heard from the Mahavishnu Orchestra. That was You Know, You Know. And that was recorded live at the Paris Theater and broadcast on the BBC in 1973. And we opened up the evening with the band Top Drawer, and off their only album, as far as I know, was Solid Oak. That was called Song of a Sinner. So that's a great song.
0: That's a solid one there. Yeah.
1: So, and you know, you can't go wrong with Mahavishnu Orchestra, especially that version of the band from 73. Those guys were just, that was just amazing stuff.
0: So, yep, no doubt. So, yeah, Chris is helping me tonight. Ted is in the other room doing the playlist. If you want to go to WMNF.org and see what songs are what, as well as any other shows, they're all listed there, so you can see what you've been hearing all day. And what are we going to do next, Chris?
1: We've got a set by Crack the Sky. I'm going to send this out to my buddy Eddie Sellers, my bass playing buddy down in Port Charlotte. If you're listening tonight, Eddie, I know you're a Crack the Sky fan, so this set's for you, bud.
0: All right, let's do it. 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
2: Okay, 8:38 here at WMNF Tampa. Hey, everybody. So, Chris and I are sitting here looking at the board and figuring out what to play and what to do this, that, and the other with. So, Chris, what'd we hear?
3: That set was by the band Crack the Sky. We started off with the song Nuclear Apathy, and that was off their Safety in Numbers album. And then we finished up with Hot Razors in My Heart, and that was off that White Music album. So Crack the Sky's always been one of my favorite bands. And
2: yeah, and you know somebody that has a T-shirt.
3: Yeah, I ran into my old buddy Eddie. That's how we met. He had a Crack the Sky T-shirt on.
2: Yep, there you go. So I guess we're going to learn to say Kvass now instead of Kvass.
3: We're going to go down under Australia band Kvass Jute. We've got a few songs off their Wide Open album. They were a band in the early 70s. I know they were still playing as recently as 2011. They may still be going. So,
2: well, according to Uncle AI, they were formed in Sydney in 1970. So you've heard them on the Dream Clinic a lot. They're a very good band, to be sure. So, all right, well, let's do that. And then we've got a whole nother hour to go after that.
3: Give us a call.
2: Yep, 813-239-9663.

0: Okay, going on 9 o'clock. We're right in the middle of our freaking dreaming, grooving Tuesday night. This is the Dream Clinic. I'm Tim. Ted and Chris are here with me, and Rhonda as well. And Chris, what were we listening to?
1: That was a set by the Australian band Kalaschute. And the first song was called Up There. Then we had She's So Hard to Shake. Then Steps of Time. And then that last long set, that great jam, was called Parade of Fools. All that's off their Wide Open album. So that was a band that I had originally heard Dennis play in the Dream Clinic years ago and just have always loved their music. So
0: that one is, it's been played over the years, to be sure. That's a nice band from down there.
1: So we were just discussing about how much great music we would have never heard if we weren't listening to the Dream Clinic all these years.
0: Yep, this is true. Yeah, now, speaking of that, the next set you've got coming up here, a lot of people call in just here and there. We get a little spurt of it every now and again. People want to hear Nektar.
1: Yeah, this was pretty good. I stumbled across this a few months ago. They released a live recording from 1974 in New York City, and they put it out on a CD or an album called Live in New York. So, yeah, this is a nice long 20-minute plus set. I hope you all enjoy it from the band Nektar.
0: Yep, this is a good one, folks. WMNF Tampa, in case I didn't say that.

We'd like to play a piece of music. This is all about the day and the life of the junkie. I think you all know what a junkie is. This is this sort of sounds like this album. It's a piece called A Day in the Life of a Preacher.

0: Okay, 9:23 here at WMNF Tampa. So we got our nectar fix, huh?
1: Yeah, that was a nice long set there. That set started out with the song Good Day, and then we went into A Day in the Life of a Preacher. That was that long, almost 15-minute long song. Again, that's off a release called Live in New York, and that was from a concert they recorded at the Academy of Music in New York City in September of 74. So if you get a chance and find that, there's not a bad song on that album as far as I'm concerned.
0: Yeah, that's it's always nice finding that kind of stuff. You know, they did something that long ago, and now it's waited all this time to be released, so.
1: Yeah, there's so many hidden gems out there, and it's always exciting to see what they come up with from time to time. Anyway, if you've tried to call in, we realize we had a little problem with the phone, so we got them working now. So 813-239-9663 is the phone number here at the studio, or you can email dj@WMNF.org. If you want to send us a text, we've got 813-433-0885. So give us a shout, drop us a line, let us know how you're doing, what you're up to, how you're enjoying tonight.
0: Yep. And looks like we're going to get into some David Bowie.
1: Yeah, this is one of my favorite songs by Mr. David off the Aladdin Sane album. We're going to start out with Panic in Detroit.
0: All right, let's do it.

0: All right, 9:38 here at WMNF Tampa. And we just heard some pretty darn cool Humble Pie. I think they had about another 30 seconds of cheering for him. It was pretty good.
1: Yeah, that great Rock and the Fillmore album, I Don't Need No Doctor by Humble Pie. Boy, that's another one. I don't think there's a bad song on that album either.
0: Yep, good old 18-year-old Peter Frampton.
1: Oh, yeah, they were him and Steve Marriott. They were so good. Such a great band back in the day. And that recording at the Fillmore just absolutely captured them at their peak.
0: Yeah.
1: They were amazing. And before that, David Bowie with Panic in Detroit off the Led Insane album. So that was just a nice little more mainstream stuff. I know we're trying to think outside the box every once in a while. We got to do a little more mainstream stuff for everybody. But anyway, so hey, shout out to Mick and Bob up there in Minersville, PA, for listening. Thanks for the phone call, guys. And shout out to Alex out in Seoul with his wife Erica. Thanks for calling. Also, my son Justin called from over in Davie. And thanks for all the emails. We appreciate hearing from everybody. Glad you're having a good time. So we're still here taking calls, 813-239-9663, or email dj@wmnf.org. So give us a shout. We still got about, 20 minutes or so, right?
0: Yeah, thereabouts. So in other news, you guys have noticed I've been here, Thor's been here, Ed's been here, and next week Dennis is coming back. He's getting back into town, Friday or thereabouts, I don't know. But so he will be here next week. For those of you who have been wondering where he is, he's been wandering while you've been wondering, so... But, yeah, he'll be back. He had his annual trip to the north and saw Maine and, about 12 or 13 other states.
1: Yeah, he's been very busy.
0: Yep, lots of pictures and all that. So, what are we going to do? Oh, we got some Egypt. That's right.
1: Yeah, the whole last set by the bands called Egypt.
0: Yep, so let's get into it. Let me see if I can organize here. Push the right button. All right, WMNF Tampa.

0: Boy, Rick Ray wailing away. Isn't that something?
1: Yeah, that's a great fanfare for the common man. It's
0: yep.
1: good stuff there. And so before that, we ended up with Egypt.
0: Oh, yeah, before that, we have to wrap up. That's about the short of it. This 2 hours flew by. That was some good stuff.
1: It did. It did. Thanks for having me up here, Brother Tim.
0: Yeah, hey,
1: thank
0: not
1: you,
0: a problem.
1: Ted. Thank you, Rhonda.
0: Yep.
1: And don't forget, tune in the Groove. Scott's hosting tonight.
0: Yep.
1: He's at the ready.
0: He's a little bit of news, and then Scott's going to be getting us in the groove. So, all right. Well, that's it for us, folks. Dennis will be back here next week, and we're going to finish out the rest of this with Rick Ray wailing over.

0: Live from NPR News in Washington, I'm Ryland Barton. President Trump just wrapped up a campaign rally in Alaska, a state he won by 13 percentage points in 2024. Polling shows the Senate race there very competitive. As NPR's Tamara Keith reports, the president's going all the way to Alaska. It's another sign that this election year is unusual.
1: This is a midterm year with an unpopular president, and Republicans are playing defense in a whole lot of places that would have been considered safe seats even just a few months ago. Does that mean that Democrats are going to win all of these races? Probably not. But if Republicans are spending money on defense, they aren't spending money on offense. And the triage has really started to begin now.
0: NPR's Tamara Keith reporting. A bipartisan group of senators is calling on President Trump to rescind his recent deal with Russia on diesel as the U.S. and Iran refrain from military strikes in the Gulf. NPR's Barbara Sprunt reports the senators called the deal with Russia a gift to an adversary.
2: A dozen senators, six Republicans and six Democrats, warn in a letter to the White House that this deal will give Russian President Vladimir Putin, quote, more fuel to finance his war machine. They called the deal, quote, a betrayal of our allies. Last week, President Trump announced that Russia would supply diesel to global markets, including potentially the United States, in order to help tamp down high prices. That was an about-face from a sweeping sanctions package that was signed into law last month, aimed at depleting Moscow's resources. Barbara Sprunt, NPR News, Washington.
0: The Army is deploying hundreds of soldiers to Texas's Rio Grande Valley in response to what it says is elevated activity from drug cartels. Mexico also has sent hundreds of troops to the border to coordinate with the U.S. The Army has been inviting reporters to see the area that once was the epicenter of illegal crossings to showcase its progress in stemming the flow. Some experts question the need for the surge, saying it's more for show just weeks before the midterm elections. The AI company Anthropic warns we may be just months away from artificial intelligence bots that can self-replicate and take over internet-connected devices. As NPR's John Ruich reports, these things could be hard to shut off.
3: Anthropic says some large AI models can already self-replicate, and it predicts that smaller ones could catch up by the end of the year. That could lead to so-called AI worms that get into online systems like smart TVs or other internet-enabled devices and replicate. Data centers could also be a target, since there's no central on-off switch for bots like this. They could be hard to stop. Anthropic says they could spread like, quote, digital slime mold, expanding in a matter of days. The warning, in a blog post, could add to concerns about control over AI as its capabilities grow. And we should note, Anthropic is a financial supporter of NPR. John Ruich, NPR News.
0: Major U.S. stock indexes closed down today. The Dow fell more than a quarter of a percent. This is NPR News from Washington. Pope Leo XIV has lung cancer and had the lower lobe of his right lung removed today. The surgery confirmed a diagnosis of lung adenocarcinoma. The 71-year-old was in the operating room for about 3 hours, with the surgery lasting 90 minutes. The Vatican stated the surgery was successful with no complications. Oncologists say his prognosis is excellent since it was removed early. Schools across the country are experimenting with AI in classrooms, but as Lee Gaines reports, it's hard to measure whether it's helping or not.
4: Caitlin Schonifer is the AI specialist for Wichita Public Schools in Kansas. She says the school system is slowly introducing students to a range of AI tools. Last year, middle schoolers used the technology to create educational games. And some high school students have access to an AI math tutor. But
5: we wrestle with what does success really mean when it comes to AI use.
4: Schonifer says until educators figure out how to measure the value of these AI initiatives, these experiments will remain small in scale, but they will continue.
5: We are still going ahead with caution, but with optimism with our students because it is something that is going to impact their lives.
4: She says it's something they need to be educated about. For NPR News, I'm Lee Gaines.
0: Voters in Portland saw a new ad backing Maine incumbent Republican Senator Susan Collins, but the ad aired in the wrong Portland, Oregon, not Maine. According to Oregon Public Broadcasting, defending Main Street Super PAC spent $25,000 on the ad, and the buyer bought airtime in the wrong media market. I'm Ryland Barton. This is NPR News.
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gets hold of the nervous system. 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Goodbye, nervous. Nervous and jerky, goodbye. Because when I get near a groove, or when a groove gets near me, that's when it starts. 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

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Every O, O, O, every G wins, guys, every A. Look at me, hey, I'm right with them. When you're walking down the street, you can feel it. 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When the people passing by, see them giving you the eye.

Mr. Ken, goodness gracious, Mr. Ken Nordine, I love a groove, and we certainly do here at In the Groove, the part three of the Trip Strip on a Tuesday night. Scott Hopkins with you, and Thor is over with the Rays, so we'll hope that that goes well. A lot to talk about, a lot of music to get to. One moment. Oh, that's probably not much better. I won't talk much tonight. The Lee Boys have been one of a handful of the most important sacred steel bands since 2001. It's been 25 years, and they celebrated that back in February down in Boca Raton with a show. They decided to do three more. So they did a show last Friday night in Sarasota. They went up to the very damp Suwannee Roots Revival up in Live Oak, and then went over to Judson's in Orlando to do two shows on Sunday. So this was what we would consider to be the original Lee Boys. Young Alvin Cordy wasn't the bass player at the very beginning, but he's been with the band at least as long as I've been seeing him, at least 13 years. The band was centered on guitarist and band leader Alvin Lee, Earl Big Easy Walker on the drums, and then Alvin's brother Keith on vocals. And then they picked up the young kids. And the young kids were Alvin Cordy and the third Lee Boy brother, Derek, on vocals, and Roosevelt Collier on the sacred steel. So Roosevelt was the original sacred steel, the pedal steel player with them, and has since gone on to a number of other things, including being the musical director for Jelly Roll and fronting his own bands and sitting in with everybody, and I mean everybody. But they decided to do these three shows. Keith Lee is the most spiritual man I've ever seen on stage. And I hadn't seen him in a couple of years. His health hadn't been good. So I was really looking forward to seeing him. And we got to the club in Sarasota at Fogartyville early on Friday. And saw him and gave him a hug. And he said, I can't even remember the exact words, but something to, Derek is not in pain anymore. We're honoring him. And I was trying to put together what all of that meant. Derek clearly had some illness. He had lost almost half of his body weight, but was still on stage with the same enthusiasm. He passed away on last Thursday. So then the band had the decision to make. Do you cancel or do you play the shows in his memory? They played the shows. The show Friday night was by far the most emotional thing I've ever been through, because you're trying to figure out what to play, and the faces were long. Fortunately, as they worked through the music, the smiles came, and they put out just a stunning set of music for us. This first song, these are from their 2012 album, Going to Glory. The album's called Testify. Going to Glory features Keith Lee on the lead vocal and Derek back and forth with him. And then Derek, lead vocal on So Much to Live For. This is music from the Lee Boys.

0: the Lee Boys, as we remember fondly the late Derek Lee, who was only 51. A very, very wonderful spiritual man. He will certainly be missed. The Lee Boys, from their 2012 album, Testify, Go Into Glory, and then So Much to Live For. Scott Hopkins with you here. Thor is over, helping the Rays lead the Guardians 3-1 over at the Trop right now. So he's in the right place to do that. There was so much else happening last weekend in addition to this show with the Lee Boys. Fish played in Jacksonville on Friday night, and word is that it was one for the ages. And Thor was there, and we'll certainly talk about that next week. If you just look at the set list, you got an idea of what was going on. Just absolutely amazing. Meanwhile, Widespread Panic was up in Memphis at the Mempho Music Festival. And on the first night, on the 10th of August, October, they were joined by Chuck Lavelle on keyboards and Randall Bramlett on saxophone and vocals. Right after Mikey Hauser passed in 2002, the very next day, he hadn't died yet, but was clear he couldn't go on anymore. George McConnell was the guitar player who joined Widespread Panic for the next 3-4 years, I guess. And for the bunch of those shows, Randall Bramlett was also on. And I noticed that on the 10th, they did a great song written by Bramlett called Get In, Get Out. Unfortunately, it's not up on Panic Stream yet, which is, I would have played that version. But I will go back to a version that's on a DVD, Widespread Panic at the Backyard Bee Cave in Texas on the 20th of July of 2002. And this is Widespread Panic and Randall Bramlett and their version of Get In, Get Out.
1: Mm-hmm.

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1: Music from Widespread Panic with Randall Bramlett and George McConnell on guitar. I think the 10th show that they had done since Mikey left the band and then passed away shortly after. Get In, Get Out, Randall Bramlett tune. And again, they performed that song with Bramlett in Memphis at the Memfo Festival last Saturday, but it's not available yet online, so we decided to go back to 2002. You are tuned to In the Groove, and you can reach us at 813-239-9663. The email always works, dj@wmnf.org. And if you're a texty sort of a person, 813-433-0885. And if you do that, put your name on it, please. And say, hey, Scott, here's what's going on. Well, beep. See, oh, well. Technology always wins. That's the thing. There we go. I had originally planned much of this show back for the 1st of September when a woman pulled out in front of me and my car got totaled that night. So this has been revamped several times. But it's finally here and I still want to get this one done. So here are a couple songs you may not know or may not know by these people, but I think you'll enjoy them.

man. The band is Brass Against. And on several different recordings, if you find a bunch of their stuff on YouTube, they've had a couple of different female vocalists. But they're Bullet with Butterfly Wings. A little bit different than maybe when Smashing Pumpkins did it. I happen to like this one. They're a great, great band. Then before that, honoring Tim Curry, I Do the Rock. Just in case anybody knew him, Lance Slom turned me on to that record. I still have it, actually, the one he gave me. Well, I've been struggling with the new phone system, but I think I have it figured out. We'll see. Again, 813-239-9663. Works just fine. And I'll be checking the email as well. Two different bands are going out on tour, and they're both Zappa-related. First, Dweezil Zappa is taking his band out on the road 20 years later, like father, like son. And then the group Beat, playing the music of King Crimson, especially the music from Discipline and Beat, and that period, Three of a Perfect Pair, featuring bassist and Chapman Stick extraordinaire Tony Levin. And when they were here the last time, they had Adrian Belew, who was in the band that did that. Belew had been with Talking Heads and had been before that with Mr. Zappa. And then Steve Vai doing the stunt guitar, doing the, well, just the amazing. Now, the last time they had Danny Carey from Tool on drums, but this time they have Terry Bozzio, also from the Zappa band. So here are three Zappa alums, along with Tony Levin as Beat, and they're out on tour. And they will be in town. I'm trying to remember. I think they're at the Capitol. Unfortunately, Dweezil won't get near here, but if you're elsewhere, have the chance, do that. Speaking of that, we have, I gotta look, 100 plus people listening online. So first, thank you so much for tuning in online. And if you live here or know the station, like Pete did from Lakeland, who's telling all his friends, and we're talking about donating money, that's important, but telling your friends is just as important. And if you like what we do here, let your friends out of town know that all they got to do is find WMNF.org and listen live. That's all it takes. You can see our playlists back to Precambrian times, and you can listen to every show on archive for a week after it's been recorded. It's all here. Without further ado, here's Dweezil.

that snuck up on me. I was looking at something else. Congratulations to Thor for bringing home a victory with the Rays. They won the game 3-1. Series tied 1-1. They go to Cleveland for three games now. And we got great reports from Bay Care Sound, the Tedeschi Trucks band. Always does it. So I'm sure that was a fabulous, fabulous show. Well, now for something completely different. This show was planned several times ahead of what turned out to be a very wet weekend in Live Oak last weekend at the Swanee Roots Revival. But I want to play music from two of the groups, a group and then one artist who was there. Shadowgrass has really been making a name for themselves. This is from their album called All That Will. The song is called Walls. And after that, we're going to hear a song from looper extraordinaire Victoria Cardona. Let's see, refer to her, the one-woman band. She's the best looper I have ever seen. And this from her new album called Que Paso. And the song is called Me Voy Pa La Playa. She does play with other musicians on this album, but in concert, it's her, and then her on bass, and then her on drums, and then her on the other vocals, and her on all the stuff. So, music first from Shadowgrass.

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1: It was music from Victoria Cardona, who is a looper. Doesn't usually play with a band, but she did go to L.A. to record that her new album of hers, which is spectacular. Excuse me, called Que Paso. Scott Hopkins with you. Thor did the job tonight. Got the raise through over at the Trop. Yes, indeed. In other big events this weekend, Clearwater Jazz Holiday. And you will pardon my voice. I don't know where it went. Each day, Thursday, Friday, Saturday, Sunday, there are afternoon shows, the little side theaters, and then there's the main stage at night for music. And I'd best just to go and check the schedule, see what's going on each day, because each day is a little different. You can go to the whole thing for free. If you'd like to get a better seat for the night shows, you can definitely get a ticket, but you can sit up on the hill and watch in any event. And there's so much good music going on. We're going to hear from four different artists who are there this weekend, starting with music from the Wood Brothers.

I'm just a witness.

Big Sam, Big Sam's Funky Nation. Big Sam used to be with Dirty Dozen Brass Band back in the day. He's the best dancing trombone player I've ever seen. He and his band will be at Clearwater Jazz Holiday this weekend. So will the Wood Brothers, whom we heard performing Witness from their new album called Puff of Smoke. Also there, we're going to hear coming up a great organ trio from Pittsburgh called Northside. Before we do that, we're going to hear from Dumpster Funk. And if I'm correct, I think Dumpster Funk is doing their set featuring the music of Sly Stone with Rebecca Todd on vocals as well. And they did that last year at Amp Jam 2 at Suwannee. Very great set. So here's music from Dumpster Funk. Why is it doing that? There we go. And then Northside.

0: 47 years, WMNF has brought you the best in music. And now you can help us keep the music playing by taking some of it home with you. 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
1: Yes, indeed. 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Come buy some things. Scott Hopkins here on In the Groove. And we rolled on midnight, the third part of the Trip Strip on a Tuesday. We all stumbled a little bit during the recent fund drive. 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I think it's just donate now is the button on WMNF.org. We could still use it. In any event, thank you for supporting. Thank you for listening. Thank you for telling your friends. This is how we do community radio. Suwanee Hulaween takes place not this weekend, but the following. And they're doing that so that it doesn't collide with Halloween, because often a number of the big bands who are headliners would otherwise like to have a special Halloween show in Pittsburgh or in Dallas or wherever it is. So it's a week earlier and it's still just as much fun. We're going to hear music right now from Joe Russo's Almost Dead. Their set last year was beyond spectacular. The songs they played were amazing, but it was the jams in between the songs that were just totally off the rails. It's just a fabulous band. And this is from a show a few years back in Brooklyn, music from Joe Russo's Almost Dead.

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1: Always a wise plan. We started that set with some live music from Joe Russo's Almost Dead, who will be at Suwannee Halloween. Not this weekend, but the following. They had an astounding set last year. It was a Dark Star into a nice small piece of In Memory of Elizabeth Reed. And then we heard Holly Bowling perform The 11. Holly is just a brilliant, brilliant player. She plays the music of Fish and the music of The Grateful Dead, and occasionally some other things. And she has played with some bands as well. I'm going to say Green Sky Bluegrass and then have to go check to see if that was right. But she's an amazing player. And 2 years ago at Suwannee Halloween, we got the word late Saturday afternoon that Phil Lesh had passed. And she played the most reverential memorial service set Sunday morning. It was absolutely riveting. Holly Bowling, she will be at Suwannee Halloween as well. Well, we're going to dip back to some old fun stuff. From a couple great bands, one from Asheville and one from Atlanta. This is the Fritz.

The Fritz from Asheville. Excuse my voice. Just a spectacular band. They're no longer a functioning unit, but when they were, just astounding. We play the last tune and we say goodnight. We got a great message from Bruce Kuhn, who used to live in Anna Maria, but has been out in Colorado for 25 years and has been listening to WMNF and trying to get his friends to listen. As he points out correctly, so many people are hooked to the TV, you don't want to listen to things. But if there are programs that you like and you know your friends would like, especially from out of town, let them know. He said, you can watch TV six nights if you want, but listen to the Trip Strip or listen to Music from the Isles, whatever it is. So I truly, that was a heartfelt post that that Bruce posted, and we thank him and everyone else who's listening locally and online. That's how we do this. We couldn't possibly do it any other way. One more tune, and I'll bust in at some point. This is music from Voodoo Visionary, who seemed to have been gone, but then they came back last year. They're doing a show at Smith's Old Bar in Atlanta. They're playing at Whippersnap in February up in Brooksville. It's a fabulous band, and we'll hear a tune of theirs called Dancing Feet. This is Voodoo Visionary.

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This is WMNF 88.5 Tampa, WMNF.org. NPR's The News is next, and then First Call. 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

0: Live from NPR News, I'm Giles Snyder. President Trump says Taiwan will buy gas from an Alaska pipeline. NPR's Franco Ordonez announced the deal was announced during a campaign rally to support Republican candidates in Alaska ahead of the upcoming midterms.
1: President Trump took the stage in Wasilla, Alaska, urging supporters to help re-elect Senator Dan Sullivan and other Republican candidates. The visit is part of a midterm sprint to pump up support for Republican candidates, many of whom, like Sullivan, are newly vulnerable. During the rally, Trump announced that Taiwan had agreed to purchase 30% of gas from the Alaska pipeline over the next 20 years, and he said Sullivan was key to the deal.
2: And I have to say that Dan Sullivan helped me get this done. Thank you, Dan.
1: The specific terms of the deal are not clear, but Trump says Taiwan would invest more than $4 billion in the project. Franco Ordonez, NPR News.
0: A federal judge late Tuesday handed the Trump administration a setback in the president's battle against three news outlets. U.S. District Judge Timothy Kelly is extending his order blocking the White House from banning reporters from CNN, MS Now, and Politico while the case plays out. Kelly says they are likely to succeed on their constitutional free speech and due process claims. Vatican says Pope Leo has lung cancer. The Vatican made that announcement Tuesday, saying Leo's surgery earlier in the day confirmed the diagnosis. Here's NPR's Scott Detrow.
3: The Pope's doctor said the lung tissue exam during the operation confirmed the diagnosis that they suspected from previous tests, that they had not shared that suspicion until now. And they said an examination confirmed a diagnosis of lung adenocarcinoma, which is the most common form of lung cancer.
0: Oncologists say Leo's prognosis is excellent since it was discovered early. Federal regulators have fined Bank of America more than $1 billion for failing to take steps to prevent money laundering by its customers. NPR's Scott Horsley reports on one of the largest penalties in Treasury Department history.
4: Banks are required to track and report financial transactions they suspect may be tied to illegal activity. The Treasury Department says B of A willfully ignored that requirement and allowed more than $5 billion worth of money to change hands without proper reporting over a seven-year period stretching back to 2018. Some of the suspicious moves showed signs of Chinese money laundering networks. Others had apparent ties to the southwest border. The bank also agreed to pay more than $11 million to settle apparent sanctions violations involving Iran, Russia, and other targets. The bank says in a statement it's committed billions of dollars and thousands of employees to improving its financial compliance. Scott Horsley, NPR News, Washington.
0: And you're listening to NPR News. Mexico's Pacific coast is being hit by deadly weather. Officials say that Hurricane Simon and the remnants of Tropical Storm Rachel have led to six deaths after heavy rains triggered flooding and landslides. Five others remain missing in Baja California. Floodwaters there have swept away vehicles and damaged homes. Forecasters at the National Hurricane Center say Simon is strengthening as it moves parallel to the coast and is near to becoming a major hurricane again. A judge has sentenced a man convicted for the 1996 killing of rap icon Tupac Shakur. Steve Futterman reports.
5: The judge ruled Dwayne Davis should be sentenced to 40 years to life. Under Nevada law, he will have to serve a minimum of 40 years. And at age 63, it's very unlikely Davis will ever leave prison alive. Before the sentence was announced, the court heard statements from Tupac Shakur's sister and brother. They both talked about the loss they feel, and they also talked about the world missing the potential of Tupac Shakur as he developed as an artist. Throughout the hearing, Dwayne Davis stood, and when the judge announced her sentence, he showed virtually no emotion. For NPR News, I'm Steve Futterman at the County Courthouse in Las Vegas.
0: Now to New England, where a Rhode Island pumpkin grower appears to have set a world record. A giant pumpkin grown by Ron Wallace weighed 3,156 pounds at a contest in New England, topping the current record by 300 pounds. The Guinness Book of World Records has yet to make that record official. I'm Giles Snyder. This is NPR News.
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0: Welcome, everybody, to another edition of First Call. My name is Tim. Ken Anthony is en route, and Lady Ashley's off saving the world somewhere. I have in studio the band Dead Reef. How you doing, guys?
1: What's up? Happy midnight. Get in there. AJ's really looking like he wants to hop on the mic. Thanks for having us, Tim.
0: So, introduce yourselves.
1: My name is Dan Owen. I'm the drummer in Dead Reef. Hopefully everyone can hop on their mics.
2: I don't have headphones.
0: You got the mic. Don't worry.
1: We got the mic. We can hear you, Ace.
0: We'll hear you.
2: I can't hear anything, but it's okay.
1: You sound great, Ace.
2: I'm Ace. I'm the bassist.
3: I'm Carter. I do vocals.
4: And I'm AJ. I'm lead guitar.
0: Thank you for coming in, guys.
1: Give us a vocal, Carter.
4: Sick. Love it.
0: So, we started, I don't know who contacted who first, but...
1: you reached out to me.
0: I'm did I?
1: Now. Yeah. Okay. It's all been a blur.
0: Yeah, it's like sometimes this, that, and the other.
3: My whole life is a blur.
1: Oh, man.
4: Yeah, life is a blur of experience.
0: Exactly.
1: Yeah. It's lucky I can get them to any shows or anything. It's crazy.
0: You guys are doing the Gloom and Doom show.
1: Yeah, Tampa Doom and Gloom Fest, November 13th, I believe, is our day. Does that sound right? Yeah. We're opening up on Sunday.
0: For nice.
1: Yeah, we're very playing nice. Outside, so if you want to, you know, see the sunshine all
3: right on time of like 2 o'clock.
1: Right, but yeah, get there nice and early.
0: Yes.
1: And then leave early so you can go to work on Monday.
0: And feel refreshed. All right, we are experimenting with...
1: denied.
0: Okay.
1: I was grooving for a second there.
0: All right. Very cool.
1: I only got two Uncrustables, so you guys can
2: split
1: all of us. No, just
0: so when did you guys form?
1: It's been about a year, I think.
3: November last year.
4: Yeah, so we're coming up on our 1 year anniversary. We started as a three piece with me, Dan, and Ace here, just kind of jamming and having fun. And then we brought Carter and Ryan as well. Couple months right after we started.
1: Yeah, pretty solid. Yeah. Once we had recorded like a few demos as a three piece, and we were doing open jams at like Cage Brewing.
0: Right.
1: And then from there, we got a couple of things onto Bandcamp, and then I had been going to Ed's shows like Terror Bay. You ever met that guy?
0: No.
1: Ed from Terror Bay. Well, he's an awesome guy, awesome distro, and awesome guy who puts out a lot of great shows out. I was talking to him. I was like, hey, we have some stuff on Bandcamp if you're interested. And he was, and he put us on for a show.
0: Wow.
1: And then AJ was like, we need to get more people in here and make this, you know, so we can do an awesome set. So it all worked out pretty good.
0: That's awesome.
1: Yeah.
0: Oh, how many songs you guys got written?
1: Eight.
2: Yeah,
1: like nine. See, there's a side B a little bit.
3: 4 million.
1: We're really good at jamming too, so if those count.
4: Yeah, that was like kind of how we connected as a band, was we could all just play with each other. It's a really cool feeling, like just that came out. That's pretty funny, but yeah, no, we could all just like play music together, which is really cool, like to just be able to sit down and all just jam, especially when it comes to like metal stuff. Just really sweet to like have that space to all hang out and like, yeah, just jam music. And a lot of our like songwriting has come very organically in that way, like from just hanging out and playing music together.
0: So it's just easy.
4: What's up?
0: It's just easy.
4: Yeah, exactly. It's easy, dude. Sometimes. It's awesome.
3: No big deal.
1: No, we're just that skilled, you know.
4: Yeah, we're so skilled.
0: the funny thing, like Joy Division, like, they only put out, what, 2-3 albums, and they're one of the most influential bands. But one of the things about them was, for them, writing songs was very easy for them. They just got together and just...
4: Exactly, and we had, like, this really organic, like, development in the band. Like, me and Dan, Matt, we met in a mosh pit. And we met Ryan over social media, but, like, you know, like, I love the guy. But other than that, like, it was all, like, we, like, organically met up just through life. Really cool. And to see that, like, develop, and, I think it does somewhat carry over into our music and how we've written. It's just that, like, the chemistry we have as a band is cool, and we feel it.
0: Very nice, very nice. What other shows do you lined up?
1: We have, we're playing for a benefit show at Magnanimous on October 24th.
0: Okay.
1: We just had two shows last weekend. And then, Doom and Gloom Fest, November 13th. Then we're probably going to write a little bit during December. Right. And then we're getting back into it in January. It's like unannounced, but we'll have a show in St. Pete in January.
0: Christmas album?
1: Yeah, it's going to, make sure everyone... Christmas album. Jingle Bell Reef.
0: Bro, there are so, like we do a couple of Halloween shows. Like, we play Halloween, like, starting in September.
1: Heck yeah.
0: And then, like, November, we start playing Christmas, like, that's metal and punk. And there's so much to, like, easily you can do, fill 12 hours of metal and punk Christmas songs.
1: Carter, do you have any Christmas song ideas?
3: Not off the top of my head, man.
1: You should think about it before the end of the day. Yeah.
0: That'd be awesome.
1: Yeah.
0: Get it to me. If you guys do make one,
3: Which one do you think would be the best metal cover?
0: Ooh. God. That's a good question.
4: I mean, like, Mariah Carey comes to mind, but we can't do that. We can't do that to the people, man.
0: Dude.
1: To the people.
0: I think somebody did a cover of that song.
4: Yeah.
0: Which is, like, the most popular Christmas song
4: ever in history. Yeah. It's like the best. I don't even want... It's like saying an evil name. Like, I don't want to say the name of the song.
1: Yeah, you're invoking it.
0: Everybody knows it. Yeah.
4: I don't know about that one, but.
1: Carol the Bells is pretty played out. We probably can't do that one.
4: Exactly.
1: Yeah.
4: Carter, you gotta have a favorite Christmas song. What is it?
3: I like The Grinch.
1: The Grinch? Dude.
0: The Grinch, nice.
3: Yeah, that's good.
1: Maybe the first cover song we ever do. Yeah. Something from The Grinch.
0: This is Halloween?
1: Oh, that'd be a good one. Not Christmas. I guess that is sort of Christmas. There's a couple of Christmas songs.
5: It depends on who you ask.
1: Yeah.
4: It counts.
1: People play it during Christmas.
0: Yeah. We are going to play one of your songs off
1: Goody.
0: Thumb drive.
1: Our sweet
0: I think I've figured this out. Let's do it.

0: we are back, folks. So, when did you write this song, Cadaver?
1: Ooh, good question.
2: Oh my God, when did
3: that? Is a good question.
4: Yeah. A lot of our songs have been continuously being written over and over.
3: We keep adding them.
4: Final versions were recorded about a month ago, and they're going to stick like that. But it took a lot of, you know, they changed a lot. Playing them live, they're living documents.
3: Figuring out what sounds good,
4: just changing little things about the songs. But the initial song was probably written probably like 6 months ago.
3: We jam on the ending of that one. I think maybe you guys are nailing it down a little more.
2: Yeah, because we started out as the end part of that was a transition into another one of our songs, right. And then we just kind of started rolling it with it when we played live. But I think, I don't know, that one kind of just... that was one of the later ones we wrote.
3: Yeah, it's probably like 4 months ago, I want to say.
0: Sounds like you guys write a song and then edit it for a while and then...
3: Dude, yeah.
2: We kind of like experiment with what we're going for and like think about our sound. Yeah, we'll usually like start with something kind of simple and just extrapolate on that a bit.
0: Right.
3: We record every session, every practice session, and then I listen back at least for like stuff that I want to change up.
5: I don't know what you guys do.
3: Yeah, I believe it.
2: Every single one of them, and he gets bummed out
3: when I don't send them out.
2: But every practice we record, and then we just we message each other and say, you know, which parts sounded cool, like what little, sometimes when we just jam, we'll hit some cool little riffs and mess around a bit and like think of key takeaways from each practice. And we're really disciplined about it. I mean, we've been a little loosey-goosey over the last couple of months, but we try to stay pretty consistent, like 2 practices a week.
3: Yeah,
2: grind out a set for, you know, whatever show we got coming up, and then just try to have a little jam worked in there. But yeah, we're pretty rigorous about our schedule and just how we approach it.
3: Yeah, we've been doing 2 practices a week, like pretty much the entire year.
0: Very nice. You know who else does that? Ramtha.
3: Oh yeah, I actually don't know how much they practice. That makes sense. They also play every weekend too.
2: Surprisingly, I mean they're pretty tight.
0: We're
3: homies with those guys.
0: Huh?
3: We're homies with those guys.
0: Oh yeah, they're great guys. Yeah, they're great guys.
2: We're Ramtha supporters.
3: Ramtha stands.
0: Yeah.
3: They played at my house once.
0: Huh?
3: They played at my house once.
0: Very nice.
3: Yeah.
0: What was it? As soon as I get a sound engineer, I'm going to start doing this. But we did 2. One with, who was it? I forget. But anyways, we have a live music
3: showcase
0: studio.
3: Oh, okay.
0: Yeah, well, the showcase, but the live studio is down there. I'll show it to you guys.
3: Sure, yeah.
0: And so we had Ramtha in.
3: Doing Christmas songs? Not yet.
0: No.
3: No, not doing Christmas songs.
0: St. Patrick's.
3: I don't know if I'd let them do that.
0: Yeah, so that was very nice of them. But yeah, they came in and played. We recorded them and stuff. And like, that was when they were just starting to get going. So, and I heard them, like, my across the street neighbor, they used to throw shows on. Did you ever hear of the Spaghetti House?
5: I haven't heard of the Spaghetti House.
0: They named their house the Spaghetti House.
3: I've seen memes about this from a defunct meme page.
5: Like, stuff about it, but I've not.
0: So I live across the street from the Spaghetti, what used to be the Spaghetti House.
3: Rest in peace.
0: Rest in peace. I was there when it got shut down permanently. Like, yeah, it was very sad. So, like, every other week, at certain parts of the year, every other week, there's a live show going on across the street. And, like, I could sit in my porch, and it was like I was right there. And I heard Ramtha play. And I'm like, hey, who's that? All right, okay, great. And so that's how I got introduced to Ramtha was they were playing at the Spaghetti House.
3: Was it all punk shows there or like metal shows?
0: Like
3: there?
0: Punk, whatever.
3: Okay.
0: It was whatever.
3: Regular punk ass.
0: Punk, indie, Ramtha, you know. And it worked really well. And who cares? It's like, it's a show. Everybody was chill and cool, so, you know.
3: Hardest working band.
0: In the world.
1: Oh.
0: All right.
3: No, we are.
0: No, it sounds like, I mean, you're doing the right things, you know. Practicing twice a week is, yeah. You'll only get better.
3: Yeah, everyone says.
2: Definitely, like, my favorite part about being in Dead Reef is, like, seeing the growth in, like just seeing us all get better and seeing us all develop musically and as a band as well.
0: You're right.
2: Yeah, like, seeing us all, like, get better at our instruments and our craft, but also, like, seeing us get tighter as a band. And it's so visible, and, like, it's so funny listening to our demo, like, that we put out on Bandcamp. It's so rough. But, like, that was a year. It's not great.
3: It was a good benchmark for where we were at.
2: Yeah, exactly. Yeah. Like listening to that, but, like, hearing the album is so, it's just, like, this crazy conscious experience.
3: Yeah.
2: Like, wow, like, the hard work pays off, and, like, feeling us get more dialed in is just so rewarding.
3: Full album is coming out next month.
0: Next month?
3: Yeah.
2: Next month.
0: Well, maybe we'll have you back in here. And
3: we would love to.
0: Yeah.
3: If people can get off work.
0: if they can get off work. And if not, you know, if only some of you.
3: You can write a permission slip to my boss.
0: I'm representative of Dead Reef. How are you doing?
3: Oh, God, that'd be awesome.
2: The doctor's note.
3: Yeah.
2: Yeah, sorry.
0: You know, I'm the emissary of Dead Reef. We'd like to talk to you. All right. Wonderful. All right, we're going to play another song. We're also going to go and get coffee, so that's important. Important radio stuff. This is Hollow Wave. Dig it.

0: And we are back. How you doing, folks?
1: We're doing good.
2: Yeah.
0: Oh. Right on.
1: Almost restarted.
0: Yeah.
1: I'm like, not again, please.
0: Gotta figure it out. Yeah. So, what are your plans?
1: What are my plans?
0: Yeah.
1: As a band. Personally?
3: Album like
4: next month.
3: Next month, like, we're really trying to hit some writing. We're going to kind of, I don't know, we're going to play some shows during the winter, but we're going to keep it, like, semi-chill on that and really try to focus a little more on writing and getting some new stuff out, because we definitely want to mix up our set list a little bit.
1: Yeah, I don't want it to get stale.
3: Yeah.
0: Right.
1: Yeah.
3: We have, like, a good amount of music, but, yeah, we want to just keep it fresh and, like, keep it moving.
0: Yeah.
3: And we feel a lot of momentum as a group, so we want to just harness that and keep that going.
1: Year one, we hit a lot of goals that I wanted to do. I wanted to play at Deviant. I wanted to play at Brass Mug. I wanted to play at Moon Tower. I wanted to get, like, demos out, like, all these things. We did it, you know, really quick, actually.
0: Right.
1: Yeah, like, this year, I would love to play the Conduit in Orlando. I really want to play at Oscura. I want to get, like, a good set list for Oscura. Keep on putting our show. I've been organizing a show in St. Pete called Dredge Pit.
0: Uh-huh.
1: I want to keep that going, just, like, the heaviest bands I can bring to St. Pete that are our homies. Yeah, so, and then we also want to do, like, a state tour.
0: Right.
1: Yeah.
0: Very nice.
3: We work towards touring, but, yeah. Dredge Pit's a thing. We're trying to do that quarterly, right?
1: That's about quarterly right now, yeah.
0: Do you get a lot of feedback from the internet?
1: Feedback, like, from the internet?
0: With your band camp and all that.
1: Dude, we got it. There's one song that we don't have in the full album that people love. It's a demo on our band camp, and people love it. And we just dropped it. And that is the only feedback I've gotten on the internet, was that they like that one song.
4: Our posts on Instagram probably get, like, around 1,000 views of us playing. Usually it's like...
1: Yeah, we do.
4: Outreach,
1: okay.
4: We'll get on Instagram.
1: They're going to check that. They're going to look at Instagram and be like, he's a friggin' liar.
4: Yeah, and then they'll go to our bio and listen to our crappy recordings.
1: No, they're about to be awesome recordings.
4: But though, we're going to have an album next month on the 12th.
1: Somewhere around there.
0: So it's mixed and everything?
1: It's done, yeah. Yeah, we did a full sesh. It was like a full day with Alex Spradling. Yeah. He's the man. And yeah, he came into our rehearsal space and we... did like two or three takes of every song over the course of a day to get it done, and then he did an awesome job engineering it.
0: So you guys played all together and so separate parts.
1: We did live takes, two or three takes every song.
3: We were in guitars, like, through like direct, like,
4: it sucked.
3: Yeah,
1: it was a hell of a day. It was an endurance day. Yeah,
3: we recorded it in one day.
1: Very spent.
4: The cheapest way to do it.
1: Yeah,
4: so we did it.
1: It sounds great.
0: How many songs?
4: Eight
1: songs, and they're all obviously 8 minutes long. So
4: we did like two or three takes for everyone. Yeah. It took about 6 hours, if I remember correctly.
2: Kind of less than I thought it would take.
4: Yeah,
1: yeah, by the end of it, I was done. I was pretty melted out.
3: It was a cool experience. Like, I honestly couldn't believe we threw it together like that. It was sick. But it was a marathon.
1: We were really practicing for it too.
3: Cigarettes, a couple beers.
1: Yeah.
0: Very nice.
1: Only a few arguments.
3: Yeah.
1: But mainly with the engineer, not with each other. Yeah.
0: All right. Well, we're going to play another one.
1: Ooh. Oh, my God. This is surprising. They're going to get tired of us. Yeah, you're spoiling us. You're spoiling us, Tim.
0: Soft Sacrifice.
1: Oh, that's a good one. I like this one.
0: All right.
2: It's our new song.
0: Right on. Here we go.
1: That was a good take.

0: All right. We're back. So, what else would you like to talk about?
1: Who are some of your favorite local bands? List them and rank them. Who's your number one?
0: Well, I'm not
1: give me an order
0: of
1: rank.
0: No.
1: Yeah, who's your worst, least favorite?
0: No. Just like the best of the Bay, I'm not going to tell anybody who I voted for.
1: Oh, interesting. Okay. Yeah, I saw Consume the Wolf one.
0: I have to be neutral.
2: Yeah.
0: And like all the bands that I've, like, you know, all the bands that have come through here, like, you know, like, you guys are all great. And, you know, it's like, it's a great community. Tampa is, just music-wise, in general.
1: Yeah.
0: Name a genre.
1: Right.
0: We're, you know, the only thing I can think of is maybe we need to do better with the goth and industrial bands.
1: I agree with you.
3: I can agree. Yeah.
1: I want to start an industrial band so god dang bad.
0: I will play. Yeah. Yes. Yes.
1: Now that I have your backing, it's going to happen.
0: Yes.
1: Throwing that energy into the universe.
2: Yep, yep.
0: Love industrial. And that's the one thing I wish we had. Is more industrial.
1: Did you go to Absolution Fest?
0: I did not, but Mr. Mike B did. So
1: he didn't point at anybody for the
0: Mike
1: audio
0: B. That's in the in the office.
1: Yeah,
0: the gentleman you met. Okay. Yeah, he went to Absolution Fest.
1: Man,
0: he posted a bunch of pictures.
1: Did he dress up?
0: Huh?
1: Did he dress up?
0: I don't know. I do not know. There is a goth show this Friday. At New World that WNF is putting on.
1: I saw the ad for it.
3: I think I saw that too.
0: Yeah, so that's exciting. I'm going to be there for that as his runner. So that's going to be my job.
1: Heck yeah.
0: It's a very chill job. Yeah.
1: Are you going to Tampa Doom and Goom Fest?
0: Yes.
2: Nice.
3: Hooray.
1: You're going to be there starting bright and early on Sunday to see us, right?
0: Yes.
1: Yeah. Okay.
4: I think Temple of the Fuzzwitch is closing on Sunday, which is pretty cool.
3: I believe so, yeah.
4: They're a fun band.
0: Are they a sludge metal?
4: They're doom metal.
0: Oh, okay.
2: Is it Temple of the Fuzzwitch?
4: Yeah.
3: Yeah.
2: Okay.
4: Yeah, they're closing that night.
0: Interesting.
3: They're pretty good.
4: Pretty stoked to see those guys.
1: It's an awesome lineup this year. It's like crazy excited to be on this one, yeah.
2: A lot of doom.
1: Yeah, I was super happy when they reached out to us to be on that one. That was like goal, super goal fest to get onto.
0: Nice.
1: And then Ed reached out. I was like wearing my Tampa Doom and Gloom Fest shirt in my wristband when he like messaged me, and I'm like, oh, I manifested this.
0: Oh, nice.
1: Yeah.
0: Very nice.
1: Yeah. Yeah. Definitely think I was like, I felt like I was in the Matrix during that one. I don't know.
0: Like, well, that's nice to get asked, you know? Mm-hmm. So instead of having to chase shows, people are like coming to you.
1: Yeah, right now we're at
3: a lot.
1: Right now we're at a spot where we're turning a bunch down.
0: Wow.
3: I just can't do it.
2: Kind of surprising when we, I felt like when we started out, like I thought we'd have to be like seeking out shows, and
1: pretty
2: we didn't
1: quick.
2: Even have any music out, and people were just like, yo, just come open for us, you know? Like, what if we were terrible?
1: People like that too, though. I mean, as long as you're committed.
2: I just kept thinking that, like, yeah, people were just like, a lot of trust in just like the random.
1: No, that's me. It's going to be great.
2: Like, what if we were really, really bad at what we do? But no, people were like, yeah, I feel like we just
4: our first
2: show
4: was at Deviant.
2: Yeah, it was at Deviant.
4: It's a pretty popular venue.
3: With some pretty decent local bands.
1: Dude, yeah, that was a great show.
4: Yeah, all the local shows are there.
1: I think, pretty sure Liquid Pennies was on that one.
3: Yeah,
1: those guys,
3: like,
1: those guys were
3: Liquid
4: Pennies, yeah. Insomniac.
0: Yeah, that was
1: Insomniac from
3: Deadmall.
1: Georgia. Yeah, Deadmall.
2: Yeah, something like that. Oh, yeah, it was a really, really fun show.
1: Yeah, that was our first one.
2: Yeah.
1: That was awesome. Yeah, we had done Cage's Open Jam a bunch before that.
2: We played Fergs.
1: Yeah, we also Fergs. We also did Fergs Open Jams. And they didn't really like us there.
3: They kind of oddly did like us there, actually.
1: Yeah, okay, the crowd liked
3: us back.
1: The crowd liked us there.
3: That's true.
1: Yeah.
4: It's funny seeing the faces of 50, 60-year-old old retirees watching us get out there after some Creedence Clearwater was up.
0: Here's
4: our stuff.
0: I saw a cool meme. It said, "Old punks don't fade away. They stand in the back." I'm like, yeah, that's so true. Yeah. Because I'm an old school pucker.
1: We're talking about feedback. We get feedback from drunk people after shows.
0: That's good.
1: Yeah, that's
2: yeah, we get a lot of drunk feedback.
1: Yeah, I've got a lot of call outs by drunk people, and I'm like, man, I guess I gotta whip this together. This drunk guy is telling me this sucks.
0: Yeah. But, yeah, and they're not throwing beer bottles at you, so that's also a good thing.
1: Hasn't happened yet. Yeah,
2: we haven't had a ballroom blitz yet.
1: Yeah.
2: Cool.
1: It was pretty respectful.
2: No tomatoes.
1: Yeah.
2: No rotten tomatoes.
1: No attacks. We haven't had any.
0: No angry.
1: Yeah. No, no one's really come at us. Too. They should, though.
2: Yeah, yeah.
1: You're all cowards.
2: We need to have like a really we haven't really had we had one bad set
3: we don't talk about that.
1: We played in Clearwater and it was a very awkward one.
4: We almost got abducted by the church.
1: Oh no, dude, Oreo.
2: Yeah,
3: it was like two
1: they're big supporter.
2: That was a bad one. It was a learning experience for sure.
3: Whenever, never do that again.
1: Yeah.
0: Whenever I go to a show to the sound, I'm like, they're going next. They're going to euthanize me.
1: Are we about to talk about this? I don't know.
0: I know.
1: Do they fund you guys? I don't know.
0: I can tell. They want to euthanize me. Yeah. Final Solution and all that.
1: That's a great venue, by the way, if you ever want to put us up there.
0: the sound is...
4: If I ever go missing, it was the Scientologist.
1: Dude, they could nab you real easy, and no one.
0: Yes, I gotta be very cautious of them, because we see you, cripple man. All right,
1: they're gonna take you out. We got your back, dude.
4: Tom Cruise himself.
1: We got your back.
0: Yeah, that's pretty funny. All right.
1: They're gonna take you out. We got your back, dude.
4: Tom Cruise himself.
1: We got your back.
0: Yeah, that's pretty funny. All right.

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0: And we are back. 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
1: Top five toilets at venues.
0: Top five. Ooh, yeah. Top five.
2: The clown at the Brass.
1: That's number one. You already spoiled it. You already spoiled it.
2: Number one.
3: You gotta pee in the clown.
1: It doesn't flush.
2: Yeah.
1: It doesn't flush.
2: Gotta watch out for the.
1: It overflows every night I've been there. Yeah. You don't want to be stationed at that one when you walk in. Also, everyone, you know. Yeah. Well, I know you wait. I mean, you have to. It's a rite of passage.
4: Well, okay. Is it
1: though? Yeah, I think it is. Yeah, you're right. And it's also the way it sticks out. Like, you know, everyone else is seeing what you're up to when you hit that urinal.
3: I remember the first time I peed in that.
1: Yeah.
3: Cracking up. I thought it was hilarious.
2: It's a religious experience.
3: Yeah. It really was. Like, it was very transcendental. Especially, like, it's a good one. That's probably number one.
1: AJ was saying crowbar. Do you want to elaborate on the crowbar bathroom?
3: I haven't been there.
1: Oh my god. Not crowbar. Sorry, you said Orpheum. I'm an idiot. Yeah.
3: Orpheum, though, is definitely number two in my book.
1: Wow.
3: Because it's a gnarly one, man. Yeah.
1: I remember the crowbar bathroom being nice.
4: It was really
1: I remember being large,
4: it was
1: actually.
4: Decently good, yeah.
1: The Benz in St. Pete. That's up there for me.
3: Dude, that's a cool one.
1: Man. It's got on the guys soap dispenser is a really nice Sidewinder sticker, which always makes me laugh whenever I use it. Yeah. Shout out to Sidewinder and St. Pete.
5: Yeah,
1: which
5: is a great beer.
3: Sidewinder represent.
1: That's about it. There's no four or five. There's just those three.
3: No four or five.
1: Yeah.
3: That's the only ones I care about.
1: Yeah.
3: Yeah.
0: The Hub.
1: The Hub? I haven't been there.
0: Have you ever been to the Hub?
1: No, what's that?
0: It's an institution.
1: Oh, my God.
0: It's an institution of drinking.
1: I'll have to look it up. Is it in Tampa?
3: Oh, it's in Tampa.
0: It's in Tampa.
1: See, we're from St. Pete. We don't know. They only let us on this side of the bridge every once in a while.
0: Okay, make sure you're not driving home, number one.
1: Okay.
0: Don't do that because, no, the Hub, it's been around almost 80 years now, 70 plus years. It was on Zach in Florida, and then they had to move it, and they moved it to Polk in Franklin.
1: I thought you meant Polk County. I was like, oh my God.
0: No, not that. Yeah. Not Polk County. Dear Ganu. And, nothing against Polk County, but dear God, no. And so it's like two doors down from the Tampa Theater.
1: Okay. Fancy.
0: So it's on the corner there.
1: Yeah.
0: And, you know, there's a joke about you can start your night there, you can end your night there, you don't do your night there.
3: Oh, yeah. It's an end-up place where you
0: what's interesting about the beautiful thing about the Hub is the Hub opens up early in the day and the morning, and all the hardcores, they show up, and then they're drinking. And throughout the day, the demographics of this bar changes. Like around 7, a lot of the UT kids will be there, you know? You'll also have, whatchamacallit, you know, you'll have a lawyer here and a bum next to him drinking. You know, it's like politicians go in there. Everybody goes in there. Downtown.
1: I don't want to hang out with politicians.
0: It's downtown. Yeah, like it's an institution for real.
1: Other institutions, Legion Post 111 is great around here.
0: Where is it?
1: The American Legion Post, like 111.
0: Oh, yeah.
1: Yeah.
0: I'm a veteran.
1: Yeah.
0: And, I'm also the chair of the Tampa Veterans Mental Health Advocacy Council. And we put on a homeless veterans stand-down/veterans fair there.
1: Yeah.
0: So, yeah, I'm well familiar with Post 111. Yeah. And they're just awesome.
1: Yeah, they're a great spot. It's a great spot. They're open until 3 in the morning.
0: Yeah. And
5: free popcorn.
1: Yeah, oh my God, great service, great bathrooms, top four, maybe even number four. Yeah, maybe number four.
4: Oh, their bathroom was pretty nice, actually.
1: Yeah, it's pretty big, yeah.
0: Yeah.
1: Yeah.
0: So, I mean, it's a nice place. And There's a punk show Saturday there.
3: Okay.
0: Saturday, so.
1: Shout out to the Legion. Our good friends Needs in St. Pete just played there, I think, like a couple weeks ago. They're playing on the back patio.
0: Like 2 months ago, I saw a show there.
1: Heck yeah. Was it Needs?
0: No, it was Ramtha, Sendall, and some other bands.
1: What? They played at the Post? I don't remember that either.
4: Oh, wait, that was the 4th of July show, wasn't it?
1: No, the Bodega show. But that's Bodega Bloodbath.
4: Oh, I thought Bodega. That was
1: with Bad Future.
6: I don't even know anymore.
1: I feel like we said this in the group chat.
0: Why am I just hearing this?
1: I think we said it in the group chat.
4: We told you everything.
3: No one told me about
1: it. Yeah, no one's in the group chat. Doesn't read it.
3: Yeah, you got a good point.
0: Okay, so when you get back to the music, let's see. So the next band I want to play is, because these guys were talking about how interesting they were, so they got my attention. Then Rob C, who's been a hardcore listener for a long time, he's probably driving somewhere around America in a rig. He suggested I play a Q song, but I can't find it on the Spotify. But I did find something they released in April. And then we had another request, Car Bomb doing some, yeah.
1: That's good stuff.
0: So on the fly said, dig it.

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3: All right, we are back. All right, you heard by request, Harbaum doing Cenotaph. Before that, The Accused, Introfectrix, Bangarang, Tight Hold, and Nooner or Sooner. Yep.
4: Shout out to Bangarang in Tampa.
3: Yep.
4: And Bryant.
3: Yep.
4: Our bass player, homie. He's not our bass player, but we have a he's equally good bass player. Yeah. I was going to say better, but yeah.
3: Yeah, we got the 18th. We got Arch Enemy, Black Delilah, Murder. So that's...
4: I'll be there. Come pit with me, everybody.
3: I will be there. I got to get a hold of my friend. Like, hey, let's go to...
4: Crypta's playing. That's what I really want to see, is Crypta that night.
3: Yeah.
4: One of the craziest drummers.
5: Yeah, Crypta rules.
4: Yeah, they're awesome.
5: Really tight band. Yeah, are they all, like, they're all female, right? Like, it's, like, all female?
4: I want to say yes.
6: Yeah. I believe so.
3: Women are killing it in music, like, just everywhere.
4: Yeah. Like, you a big Die Spits guy?
3: Huh?
4: Do you like Die Spits?
3: Yeah.
4: I love Die Spits. Yeah. Also a Fey Tooth.
5: Fey Tooth, yeah. We're big Fey Tooth people.
4: Blackwater Holy Light, also awesome. Yeah.
5: I saw them at Orpheum opening for Amun-Ra, and it was incredible. It was like it was Blackwater Holy Light, Primitive Man, Amun-Ra, and it was one of the coolest shows I've ever been.
7: Primitive Man is super
5: Oh dude, it was awesome. Like, super serious energy. Like, you know, I love to see artists like have fun, but I like to see them really like take their art seriously. Blackwater Holy Light was the opener for both of them and just really set that energy, and it was so intense and cool.
3: Nice. Yeah.
5: Definitely a band worth checking out. Kind of in that, like, doom, almost shoegaze, they kind of do a little bit.
4: Yeah. Like doom gaze.
5: Yeah, doom gaze.
3: Nice.
5: Yeah.
4: Tim, did you used to get in the pit back in the day?
3: Very much so.
4: Very much so? Yeah. You have any sweet pit injuries?
3: No. Luckily, thankfully, no. Oh, okay. Nothing that was debilitating or anything like that.
4: Yeah.
3: The first show I ever saw was KMFDM and Ministry.
4: Heck yeah. Wow, what a lineup.
3: Yeah, it was pretty awesome. It was January 20th, 90.
4: Wow. Wow, you remember where it was.
3: Oh, yeah. It was January 20th.
4: That's crazy. I couldn't even tell you, like, when you wrote a song, but yeah, you knew that one.
3: it was at the Cuban Club.
4: Oh, and you were?
3: Yeah.
4: Whoa, what the heck?
3: Oh, yeah.
4: They should do more of those.
3: Cuban Club used to have a lot of great shows, like Black Flag. Like Henry Rollins mentions the Cuban Club.
4: Yeah.
3: In his Get in the Van book.
4: They should do more shows.
3: They do well.
4: You do Tropical Heat Wave.
3: WMF does Heat Wave there.
4: Yeah.
3: And I think they're, I don't know what they're going
4: to
3: do.
4: Can you add more heavy stuff to Heat Wave?
3: See, I'm trying.
4: Is that up to you?
3: I'm just trying. We'll play.
4: Yeah. I'd love to play Heat Wave.
3: I'm just suggesting bands to them, like, yo.
4: Put us on at midnight when everybody, like, clears out.
3: Yeah.
4: You should do it.
3: They should give me a stage.
4: Yeah.
3: And I will fill it with great bands.
4: 100%.
3: Yeah, for real. And, but no, I, like, I wasn't working, and I quit this one job, and I was broke. I'm like, damn, not going to go see Ministry. I'm so bummed out. And I go to the mailbox. There's a check from the last job. Like, Chichi, I'm going to Ministry tonight. There we go.
4: It's enough That's to kick you over into the tickets.
3: Yeah, and so I
4: spent $3 on it.
3: I think it was like $20.
4: Whoa, it was expensive back then.
3: You know,
4: that's like $300 today.
5: Yeah,
4: straight
3: up. Yeah, yeah, yeah. It was like $20 to go see those two bands. It was amazing.
5: How big is this venue?
4: Cool. Well, dude, you gotta check it out, man.
3: It was outside in the courtyard.
4: Gotcha. Pretty big spot.
3: Yeah, so
4: it's got like three stages. It's like a big building. It's also gorgeous in there.
3: Yeah,
4: it's a historic building.
3: Inside,
4: yeah.
3: Oh, it's yeah.
5: It's this in Ybor. I'm just so like unfamiliar with it.
4: They don't do a lot of stuff there, as far as I know.
3: They do this, that, and the other. They had a alternative gathering thing. Mike B was a part of it, and so they do stuff there. We do Heat Wave there. The one time I saw Ministry in Lakeland, that was crazy because like we're all standing there, and like literally the first note they hit, the entire crowd exploded. It just instantly became a mosh pit.
4: Okay, yeah.
3: It was crazy. Like, first show. Yes. It was wild.
5: Right out the gate.
3: And, you know, because usually, like, oh, you know, it'll build up. No. There was no build up. It was like, boom.
5: It didn't stop. It
3: yeah.
5: Just, yeah.
3: Also,
4: for cool Ministry, that's crazy.
3: I've seen Ministry. Ministry goes hard. Yeah. I've seen Ministry so many times now. Like one of my favorite bands. Like Stigmata literally changed my life. Like that was the song where like a fuse broke in my head. You know, when I heard Stigmata, I'm like, you know.
5: One of those like changes how you view music.
3: Yeah, just everything, you know. And I'm sure you guys have songs that have just like, you know, oh wow, that like moves me in a way that, yeah. So I've never been the same since. And yeah, I mean, saw Ministry at Hard Rock with my brother, and literally one of the coolest chill shows I've ever been to. Mm-hmm. Like the majority of the crowd, at least half the crowd, were people my age, you know, and like
4: 21.
3: Yeah, 21.
4: Yeah,
3: everybody was cool and chill, and it was a great show. It was an amazing show. I got to see, Chelsea Wolfe opened up for him.
5: Ooh, okay.
3: Yeah, so that was really nice. And then the next time I saw Ministry at Hard Rock, like drunk people. Just, you know, like, don't get that drunk. Like, really, please?
5: There's a threshold.
3: It's like, enjoy the show and don't interfere with other people's enjoyment of said show. All right, we're going to get back to it. This is the Rob C. set, Halloween set. Dig it.

0: Yog Sothoth. Before that, Integrity did Skull's brilliant cover. Wolf Brigade did The Wolfman, and Dishammer did Werewolves on Wheels. And that was the Rob C. Halloween set. Dun, dun, dun. So, WMNF Tampa. There, we've done the legal ID. 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So, guys, what's next?
1: Carter was going to tell us his top five metal vocalists.
2: No, I wasn't.
1: Oh, snap. Oh, never mind. He's racking his brain for him right now.
3: Are we going to do it again with the least favorite metal vocalist?
2: No. Yeah,
3: come on, you got that.
1: No, yeah, call out somebody.
2: I'm done with the list.
1: You're done with the listicles?
0: No more list, man. Right,
1: it's easy content.
3: What about your least favorite metal drummer? Go.
1: Least favorite?
3: Oh, yeah, no, we know it.
1: Lars Ulrich?
3: Yeah. It's low-hanging fruit.
1: Yeah, it is. I'm sorry. Yeah, I'm trying to think if there's anyone else I really don't like. I mean, I actually do. Like, Lars' early stuff is pretty cool. But, you know, it just shows anybody can make it.
3: Yeah, he's like an easy one. Like, yeah.
1: You ever seen this the set where Joey Jordison played with Metallica? Yeah.
3: Oh, really?
1: Yes. It's a pretty fun. The guy from Slipknot. Rest in peace.
3: Oh, wow. But, I didn't realize he did a tour with
1: him? Yeah, there was a fill-in set for a festival. Like, Lars Ulrich had, like, shrimp food poisoning or something. Oh, God. Joey.
0: Al Jurgensen did a song with Eddie Vedder in Colorado.
3: Ooh.
0: Lay Lady Lay. And like, I'd heard about it. I'm like, no, that's not true. And like, starts, and then one day I saw the video and like, literally, they did a song together. So
1: I can tell you my top five drummers in St. Petersburg.
0: Here we go.
1: Movie Props drummer is the best drummer in St. Petersburg. The guy from Movie Props. His name is Christian, yeah. I believe. It's like 2 in the morning. I can't really remember.
3: He's
1: the best drummer in St. Pete, easily. Yeah. Guys like Juilliard, bro.
3: What is Movie Props?
1: Movie Props is a great band in St. Pete. You guys should go check them out. Two Piece in St. Pete. I don't even know how to
3: describe it.
1: No, they're amazing. Dude, he's the best.
4: I have a sticker and a t-shirt of them.
1: Yeah.
3: Okay.
1: They have a Ben's show coming up, or they already did one.
4: Yeah. It was like on the same day.
3: What are we talking? What's their shtick? What's their genre?
2: It's just like fun music.
1: It's not really fun, dude. It's like...
4: It's like a delicate,
1: one of them plays an organ, the other one plays drums, and they're both incredibly talented, and they write about real stuff. Also in the top three mix for me is Headless State's drummer. Go check out Headless State. And then next one's Burial Joy.
3: Burial Joy is so good.
1: Yeah. Those are my top three.
3: You sent me their album.
1: Yeah, they're good.
3: Like, I remember you said you saw them play and you were like, yo, this band sounds like real.
4: They were really good live. I was there for that. Yeah.
1: No, I
4: don't remember.
1: Number four drummer in St. Petersburg, Tampa area is Scissor Blades drummer.
3: Yes.
1: Yeah. The Machine.
4: The Machine.
1: It's computer. It's the best drummer.
3: Really, just so accurate. Like, yeah, it just doesn't miss a note.
1: Yeah, pretty consistent on that one. Yeah.
3: I think it sat him with the Ween one time, right?
1: Oh, yeah. Yeah. He gets around a lot, so yeah.
3: Way back in the 90s.
1: We're playing with Scissor Blade on October 24th for a benefit show. And Send All and Permanent Makeup. We're doing a special sludge set.
2: Magnanimous.
1: At Magnanimous Brewing.
3: I'm actually so sad I'm going to miss that.
1: AJ's going to go to Halloween.
3: I'm going to go to Halloween.
1: He's going to come back with all kinds of new influences, though, and new ideas.
4: Exactly.
1: Yeah.
3: Yeah.
1: It'll be Carter's time to shine. Carter's going to play some guitar on that one. Everyone's really hyped about it. In the local scene, everyone's been talking to me about it. They're like, Carter, can you believe Carter?
3: No, I'm going to look and see you play guitar.
1: I think AJ's actually going to come to that show.
2: Yeah.
1: Yeah.
4: What?
1: You're going to sneak in.
3: Yeah.
1: On the 24th.
4: Really never actually had to go to Hulu.
3: Yeah, it was all a ruse to surprise you at our own show.
1: That's going to be the first beer thrown at us will be our own guitarist.
3: Yeah.
4: Really?
3: Yeah.
4: There we go.
3: Surprise, it'll be a full
4: one. A glass bottle unopened.
3: Yeah, you'll never see it coming. I'll ambush you.
0: Are you going
3: to... Is that Magnanimous, you said?
1: Yeah, Magnanimous.
3: That's right.

0: The other thing we really want to do this year is the walk-in metal battle. We really want to get into that mix. So.
1: I'll talk to Jerry.
0: Oh, yeah? Okay. Thanks.
2: Yeah, we want to get in that.
1: I'll talk to Jerry.
0: Yeah.
1: So, yeah. And Eric. And see. And do you guys know Eric and Chad? Tempe Mel scene?
0: No. Maybe. I don't think so.
1: Go on Facebook.
0: I definitely follow Tempe Metal. Yeah, I posted there too.
1: I'll talk.
0: I feel like one of them reached out to us one time, maybe.
1: I'll hit him up.
0: And then you should also tell us who else is going to play, and then we can slowly sabotage him over the coming months.
1: You know what would be great for you guys? Remember the Blues Brothers?
0: Yes.
1: Where they're on stage and they got the fence.
0: Metal fence.
1: All the bottles are being thrown at them.
0: Yeah. They should do that at Brass Mug. I think that would really improve audience really engagement.
1: Yeah.
0: Yeah.
3: Atmosphere.
0: Yeah. Yeah. Well, you know, it gives them something to do.
3: Oh, just like chuck.
0: Just chuck stuff. Yeah. Because sometimes you go to a crowd at Brass Mug, and if it's not a lively one, they kind of look like turkeys in the rain. Like everyone's just kind of staring.
4: There was a Black Flag show there recently, and there was like two people there apparently.
0: Yeah, but that makes sense because it's like not. It's not Henry Rollins. No, it's like
5: a bunch of 19-year-olds.
0: Yeah, it's like the 19-year-olds you picked up at the bus stop.
1: I think one or two of the members is still there, and they hired other musicians.
4: Yeah.
1: And so it's not the Black Flag.
4: I think it's only one original member still.
1: Right. Yeah. Bad Future opened for them.
4: Yes.
0: We're going to play with them coming up soon, too. That's unannounced, though. So.
4: Wait, what?
1: Bad Future.
4: What?
0: Yeah, we do. We got one coming up.
4: You haven't told me about those.
0: I guess you're right. It was him. It was Carter making the moves. But, yeah, we played with one of their members, or one of their members was in the crowd on last Saturday when we played at Boba House.
3: Oh, gotcha.
4: Oh, yeah.
0: And he liked our stuff. Yeah, we also played with them at Save the Bay, but that was a very long day, and we went on first, and they went on last. So did not make it to their set. I'm sorry, guys.
3: You guys didn't stay for the entire 8 hours.
0: I was dying, dude. That was our second show that weekend, and I couldn't do it anymore. And I smelled so bad, dude. I was just so stinky, and I had to get out of there. Carter was complaining about it. I felt so awkward. Yeah. I had to leave.
5: The sweatiest drummer I've ever met.
0: Yeah, I'm a sweaty. Yeah. They call me Sweatland Dan out here. Man. Yeah.
3: Yeah, cheeseburger.
0: Yeah, once he...
3: Like a big greasy dude.
0: Oh, I'm not greasy.
4: Like you're greasy.
0: I'm like, wow, okay. Not greasy.
5: You're big and greasy.
0: I'm definitely literally wet. Like,
4: I look like you took a dip in a
0: bowl. Dude, yeah, people call me out on that, yeah. No, look on a Sidewinder's face.
5: Yeah, let me work on not sweating.
0: I gotta work on not sweating. Yeah. How about you guys all work harder, huh? How about that?
1: Deodorant.
0: I wear deodorant, dude. It's not a smell. It's
5: not a smell issue. It's a sweat issue.
4: Antiperspirant.
0: I'll dunk myself in it like a back to tank. Yep. Yeah.
1: A back to tank.
0: Antiperspirant. Oh, if only Ryan was here. We have another guitarist, by the way. His name's Ryan, and he couldn't make it out tonight.
1: Oh, that sucks.
3: That's a bummer, man.
0: Yeah, he's a hardworking guy. Yeah.
1: That's awesome.
0: Go hit him up at his pawn shop tomorrow. Try to sell some guitars or something to him. Yeah.
3: Pawn shop.
0: Yeah. Yeah, we have 5 members, believe it or not.
1: 5 members.
3: Five.
1: Wow.
3: It's a big number.
1: It is. Yeah. Well, it's nice that you guys get together twice a week to work on your craft and in the process.
0: They do it for the free beer.
1: Free beer.
6: Just a little bit.
3: Sometimes it's
0: food. Sometimes food, yeah. I make sure that they don't go hungry or sober.
1: Yeah. So.
3: God forbid.
0: Yeah. Make sure we give them cigarette breaks. I change their water bowls. Make sure they're cool. Yeah,
5: it's the mandatory.
0: Make sure the litter box is... Yeah. Yeah. Yeah. Yeah.
1: All right, we are going to get back to the music, but first you must listen to this.
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0: Brilliant. That was Downwelling, Goblin Halloween, Goblins Halloween Out. For that, Cocktoo Twins doing Blood Bitch. Skinny Puppy, also known as Anorexic Dog, did Tin Omen. Last Grasp, who is going to be playing Friday at New World for the WMNF event, did Going Not Coming and Outer Dark by Health and Tyler Bates. So, Rob C. would like to know when the LP is going to come out and, you know, and also just shamelessly, like, promote yourself, you know.
1: Yeah, we're Dead Reef, St. Pete Psychedelic Sludge Metal, also Blackened Sludge Metal, I would say. We got a single coming out in a week.
0: Yay.
2: Next Friday.
1: Friday, 23rd. We'll have a single out on everything. And then we're shooting for album release, full album release, all 8 of our tracks that we have at the moment, November 13th, Friday the 13th.
0: Nice.
1: And that's also Tampa Doom and Gloom Festival. You know, we're trying to line up the release with Tampa Doom and Gloom Festival.
0: Very nice.
1: So we should, you know, check it out on everything.
0: Is there going to be a release party or anything like that?
1: All right. I mean, our fest day is a release party.
3: We'll make it a party.
1: Yeah, it's going to be a party.
0: All right.
1: Everyone else better turn up for it. And then we're never going to play any of those songs ever again. So this is the one. Yeah.
3: You got to get it.
1: Just going to go. Yeah. We'll have a new album done in December.
3: Oh, is that
2: a will we now?
0: Hey, we're good, but we're not that good. Come on now.
3: We'll have it. Yeah. We will be developing.
1: We'll have a good
0: developing an
3: album.
0: Well, yeah. I do appreciate your process of, well, yeah, we come up with a song and then we edit for a while and then eventually you come out with a permanent song. You're like, oh, that actually makes more sense.
3: Yeah, we just mess with stuff. And as I said, so much of our music, it's funny, it's where we'll jam together. And honestly, like a lot of it is from just like, I don't want to say mistakes, but just we'll play something different and we'll be like, oh, that kind of sounded cool. And just like seeing that develop in that way is so fun.
2: It's also awesome. Like playing it live almost every single week for the past year.
3: Yeah.
2: You know, it's,
3: you get bored, you start playing.
2: Figure out stuff. What.
1: Yeah, throw some new stuff in there, learn something new and throw it in
0: right.
1: there. Yeah. Yeah, a bit of a living document for the actual songs. Even, you know, the stuff that we did record on the album, like I'm already kind of playing it a little bit different for the last shows we did, like adding one more stuff into it.
0: That happens all the time.
1: Everyone, you're getting the new hotness when you come and see us. So,
0: like very few, but no, okay, Acid Bath did sound like Acid Bath, but a lot of bands. Did anybody go to Acid Bath?
1: Yes, I did see Acid Bath.
0: Yeah. That was awesome.
1: Yeah.
2: I went to
1: Dude, I liked Rake a lot better. Yeah. Wait, is that the same night? Maybe it was. Did you see Acid Bath at Janice?
0: Yeah.
1: Yeah. Did you see Rake? It's RWAKE.
0: Yeah.
1: They're awesome.
0: I was on their guest list.
1: Okay, yeah. Those guys were the standouts for me that night, no joke.
2: Like the Northeast, right? Are we?
1: I heard they're from Ohio.
2: Is that Ohio?
0: Ooh, Ohio. Yeah, that's where I'm from.
1: Yeah, they're amazing.
2: No.
1: Yeah, or Sludge. Yeah, which Sludge?
2: Yeah.
1: Those guys are awesome. That was a standout for me, Acid Bath Night. Yeah, also the most crowded show I've ever been to at Janus.
0: Yes, it was. Yes.
1: I couldn't even move. Like, I can try to fight my way up front. I couldn't for that one.
0: People were everywhere.
1: I couldn't even get into the pit. I was like, I couldn't get to it.
0: The balcony.
3: You gotta fight your way.
2: Acid Bath.
0: Stairs.
1: It was packed.
0: It was insane.
3: It was packed there tonight, man. Yeah, it was a sold out show.
1: Dang.
3: Basement tonight before I came.
1: We'll get there one day, maybe. We'll play at Janus sometime. For Acid Bath. We'll open for Acid Bath.
0: I'm just glad they're back.
1: Heck yeah.
0: Well, I had always predicted that Acid Bath, if they ever came back, they would be absolutely huge because you have a couple generations of people. They put out two albums that were absolutely brilliant. And you had like 2-3 generations of people that listened to those albums, went, oh my God, I love these guys. And when they came back, like all those generations of listeners like all came together.
1: Have you heard the band Slow Rot around here?
0: Slow Rot?
1: Slow Rot.
0: No.
1: If you like Acid Bath, you should go check out Slow Rot.
0: Slow Rot.
1: Yes.
0: All right.
1: Tampa locals. Go check them out.
0: Oh, nice.
1: Yes.
2: The whole very New Orleans sludge scene from the 90s was pretty spectacular.
0: Yeah.
2: Yeah.
0: So, all right, we're going to get back to Halloween music. Nice. Here is Blitzkid behind the Rose.

0: think is?
1: It's time for this band to go away, unfortunately.
2: Oh. I was going to stick around.
1: Go away, I don't like you anymore.
2: Oh, okay, I'm sorry.
1: So, yeah, but thanks for coming.
3: Thank you for having us.
4: Yeah, thank you so much.
1: As soon as I get a sound engineer that can work the live studio, I'm going to start bringing in bands.
5: We'll go ballistic in here.
1: And, well,
2: do you like property damage?
5: Not too crazy.
2: Do you like respectful property damage?
1: Good sir, how are you, Mr. Ken Anthony? Guys, this is Ken Anthony. He's my,
2: hey there.
1: My co-host and We're very, Dead very Reef. Dear friend.
2: Huh? We're Dead Reef.
6: Dead Reef?
2: Yeah.
1: I want to know where did you get the idea of Dead Reef?
4: Ooh,
5: this is a great story.
2: I thought it was cool. I was at work.
6: Well, okay, kind of cool. Yeah, I was at work and I was just looking at this depressing article about how all the coral reefs are dying. Yeah. And I was like, oh, Dead Reef sounds like a cool band name. I texted it to Dan, and Dan's like, you know, I like study dead. Like that's his
2: I'm a coral biologist.
1: Oh wow!
6: And I like didn't know this about it, so it's just kind of this cool like moment. We like, well, Dead Reef sounds like a sweet band name. We looked it up. We're like, oh, no one's taken this.
2: Yeah, on the Metal Encyclopedia.
1: Because when I heard like Dead Reef, that's exactly what I thought about was the reefs that are dying.
6: Yeah, it's about that's like kind of a, like we're semi political. Like you know, we don't lean too hard into it, but we do have like. A passion for
1: I don't know.
2: I'm very political.
5: Yeah.
2: Oh, snap.
1: Yeah, but no, I'm a hardcore environmentalist for one selfish reason. I live in the environment.
2: Oh, there, yeah.
1: Therefore,
2: we're all part of it.
1: If if the environment's messed up, my living is going to get messed up. But I digress. Who needs oxygen?
2: Oh, you sound like Peter Thiel right now.
1: Need more sunlight. All right. We're going to get back to the music now. Guys, thanks for coming in.
2: Thanks for having us. Come check out Dead Reef. Yeah. Check out us on Instagram and all the socials and our album coming out next month.
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2: DeadReef.fl on Instagram. Dead Reef Band on Facebook. Dead Reef on Bandcamp. Soon to be on Spotify in a week.
1: And yeah, when I do get a sound engineer, I'm bringing a ton of bands in. Is you've heard Music Showcase.
2: Yeah, live Music Showcase on Fridays.
1: I'm just copying and pasting that
2: excellent
1: whole concept.
2: Let's do it.
1: Do a couple songs.
2: Very excited
1: talk
2: about
1: a little
2: that.
1: Bit. Do a couple songs. Talk a little bit.
2: Heck yeah.
5: We like doing and talking.
2: It. We'll stay sober.
1: Yeah, try to stay sober.
2: Yeah, okay. Please.
6: Hey, what about the pocket?
2: Yeah, the
7: remember
2: pocket.
7: The pocket.
6: In the pocket.
1: Hey, we went to the hub, like you said. Here we are. Like, oh, Lord.
6: It's your recommendation, man. Yeah,
1: yeah, yeah. It'll be my... This is all.
5: Play without PM, drinking a 12-pack.
1: Well, another thing about the hub... Oh, that's another thing about the hub. Is like when they pour you a drink, they pour you a drink. And it's like...
6: Oh, yeah, they forget about it for a sec. They're like,
1: and they're like, there you go, brother. You know, there's your gin and tonic. So pretty much you're just drinking like...
6: A dash of tonic in there.
1: Yeah, yeah, dash and tonic.
2: We got to check this out.
1: Like, double
2: really
1: shot
2: hyping it up.
1: Double shot of gin.
6: It's my kind of place.
1: Yeah, dude, it's a great place.
6: Can you smoke inside?
1: I don't think so. Not anymore. So. I know.
2: What?
6: We can still check it out.
1: Oh, and there's fans that play there on the weekends.
6: Okay, well, that's big.
1: So, you know, plus. Check that out. All right. Well, bye.
8: What time is it?
1: It is 47 after 2, and you're tuned to WONF Tampa. Want to give a shout out to Mr. Rob C. For his set and listening, as always. Here is here's somebody I just saw, Marilyn Manson. This is Halloween.

0: see play. So.
1: Yeah, they, even though I got here late, because it's me, they were very nice and had good music and a great story, which if you heard, I was telling them they should say it on the air as they were saying it on the air, because awesome. But definitely support them, check out their music, and catch a live show if possible.
0: And they're going to be releasing a single next Friday, and in November, a full LP, so... be on the lookout for that, folks. Very good stuff. Oh, yeah, turn on the NPR. And then, yeah. So you're hanging in there, doing all right?
1: Yeah, overall. Once I get that right acting role, then I can say, I'm rich. I won't say another word. Then it'd be awesome.
0: Yeah, you can't actually. You can't say that, actually.
1: But overall, it's pretty good. Overall, it's pretty good. How about with you, sir?
0: I'm hanging in there. Just slow ride, taking it easy, trying to, like, a lot of, like, you know, going through stuff just like everybody else. So, you know, and that's okay to be going through stuff. If the stuff you're going through gets a little bit too overwhelming or stuff, you could call 211 and talk to somebody. Also, if you're having problems with, like, electric bill and stuff like that, call 211. They'll help you with resources. So, yeah. And if you're suicidal, call 988. And if you're a veteran, 988, then press 1. And, yeah, so, very important.
1: You've got this. We're rooting for you. Thanks for the love and support.
0: Yeah. Thanks for those who listen to this show. Ashley, Ken, and myself appreciate the... And we love bringing all this music to you. And great conversations. Check us out on the socials, especially Facebook.
1: The one we're most active on, I'm about to
0: post.
1: Yeah,
0: the one we're active on.
1: You can check out the other ones too, but that's the main one.
0: That's the main one. If you're a band, reach out to us. We'd love to have you on. So.
1: And if you have any shows coming up, including if you're a band, but really, if you're entertainment and you want to stop through at this time of day, then you can do it. Just coordinate with us. But it does not mean come in and say, I got a show, and leave. If you want to come through, hang for a little bit. Even
2: Ukrainian President Volodymyr Zelensky says the Trump administration has warned that it could cut off intelligence sharing unless the country stops drone strikes on Russian oil refineries. NPR's Joanna Kakissa spoke to Zelensky.
3: Zelensky told NPR that the Trump administration's decision to lift sanctions on Russian diesel will not bring down fuel prices. He says the Iran war has blocked fuel transport through the Strait of Hormuz.
4: Mostly people in the world know why the prices on any kind of energy, including diesel, raised up, why they increased. Because of blocking the Strait of Hormuz. Everybody understand it.
3: President Trump blames Ukraine for rising diesel prices. He has demanded Ukraine stop its deep strikes on Russian energy sites. Zelensky says Ukraine wants to weaken the Kremlin's ability to wage war. He says Ukraine will not stop these strikes unless Russia also stops attacking Ukraine's energy grid. Joanna Kakissis, NPR News, Kyiv.
2: President Zelensky says Ukraine received no advance warning from Western allies about Russian missiles headed to Kyiv. On Telegram, Zelensky said the attacks targeted energy infrastructure. President Trump says the U.S. has not stopped sharing intelligence. The Vatican says Pope Leo has lung cancer. The Vatican made that announcement Tuesday, saying Leo's surgery earlier in the day confirmed the diagnosis. Here's NPR's Scott Detrow.
5: The Pope's doctor said the lung tissue examined during the operation confirmed the diagnosis that they suspected from previous tests, that they had not shared that suspicion until now. And they said an examination confirmed a diagnosis of lung adenocarcinoma, which is the most common form of lung cancer.
2: Doctors removed that lower lobe of Leo's right lung during a surgery.

0: lasted about 90 minutes. Oncologists say Leo's prognosis is excellent. Immigration officials acknowledging they used a warehouse in Roxbury, New Jersey for operations. A court order forbids converting the site into a detention center. NPR's Jasmine Garst reports.
1: Earlier this year, Homeland Security purchased 11 warehouses to turn into detention centers. Several lawsuits by state attorneys general followed, and many of the warehouses are now being sold. Three of those, which the government still owns, have court orders barring conversion pending environmental assessments. In recent weeks, NPR received several tips from people who believed loved ones were held at the Roxbury warehouse. NPR was able to speak to a young man who said he was held in the warehouse parking lot. In a statement from ICE forwarded to NPR by the office of New Jersey Representative Ana Lilia Mejia, officials confirmed they used the parking lot on two occasions. They say they did not bring anyone detained into the facility. Jasmine Garst, NPR News, New York.
0: This is NPR News. President Trump is on a swing through western states, holding rallies in support of Republican candidates. The trip will take him to Arizona and Montana today and Alaska Tuesday. He rallied voters for incumbent Republican Senator Dan Sullivan and Congressman Nick Begich. Elena Nyden of Alaska Public Media spoke to some Alaskans who protested Trump's visit.
2: People along the highway near Wasilla held signs with caricatures of Trump and American flags. Dana Pruner says she opposes Trump's administration.
3: They are not welcome by many here in Alaska, and we want to get that message across.
2: At the protest in Anchorage, Ana Rodriguez held a sign saying, Alaskans bear the cold, not the prices.
4: Alaskans are built tough, and we know that we can tolerate the cold. What we cannot tolerate is having, you know, our education cut back on more, our Medicaid cut back on more, and this inflation on cost of fuel, cost of groceries is just outstanding. We cannot do that anymore.
2: Rodriguez says she wishes she could ask Trump to consider the needs of everyday people. For NPR News, I am Alona Naiden in Wasilla.
0: During the Alaska rally, Trump announced that Taiwan would invest more than $4 billion in a proposed natural gas pipeline and buy 30% of its output. The man convicted of orchestrating the murder of rap icon Tupac Shakur has been sentenced to 40 years to life in prison. A jury in Las Vegas handed the sentence to Dwayne Davis Tuesday. Davis was convicted of first-degree murder with a deadly weapon in late August. I'm Giles Snyder, NPR News.
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0: WMNF Tampa. This is Christian on the Night Bus to London with, finally, my so-called sidekick.
1: Sidekick.
0: Jack Paper.
1: Hey, I'm back.
0: He's been called a sidekick.
1: Nice to be back.
0: All right, good. That was Swerve Driver, Sandblasted, and 35 years since that came out, and they are on tour, and they're going to be coming to North America, and they're going to be in San Diego and other places, so if you're into that band, it's your chance to see them play the album front to back. And before that, tell us about the band.
1: You know, it's a I just caught wind of this band a couple days ago, a quartet from London, Mouth Ulcers.
0: Nice name.
1: And they are a, yeah, Google search it and it tells you, you know, it's not very attractive. But they're from London and they bring like an 80s goth vibe.
0: Definitely.
1: And that tune we heard was a perfect end.
0: It's a perfect end to Timothy's show, First Call, right? I always like to play something that kind of goes with his show a little bit. I think he'd probably like that. All right, back into it we go. And so the Night Bus to London. It's back on the road. We're glad you're with us. Send us an email, dj@wmnf.org, or text us 813-8433-0885, 433-0885. 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

0: Maximo Park, The Kids Are Sick Again. That's a band from Newcastle, and it's been 20 years they've been together. I don't know where the time goes, Jack Paper.
1: Don't ask me.
0: Yeah, it just goes. And a funny thing about that one is I wanted to get the year that came out, 2007, and put in The Kids Are Sick Again into ChatGPT, and it said that must be really hard to leave your kids and go do the radio show at WMNF. It's really tough when the kids are sick. I'm like, do you ever call the AI an idiot? Do you ever go, look, idiot, it's not good.
1: Yeah. No, and luckily my kids are grown, so.
0: Well, I didn't know that ChatGPT knew I had kids. I think it was just assuming because of the song title. All right, anyway, the point of this whole thing is that we're on the night bus to London, and we play music from the UK, not just London, and from Ireland. That's all we play. Old, new, glam, punk, goth, Britpop, new wave.
1: And there's a lot of cool bands with a lot of new music. I know the editors have a new album coming out.
0: We got something coming up from them. We've got some old stuff from Wild Swans and James, and it's going to be a mixture. So hang in there. You're on the night bus to London, and stick with us. Hopefully you'll hear something you like. If you're listening on demand and you don't like it, you can always hit the fast forward button. WMF Tampa.

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0: That's the Lotus Eaters with the first picture of you. And before that, Wild Swans. Now, they have a founding member in both bands, so that's Liverpool for you. We're on the night bus to London. Jack, you know about James, right? You know James.
1: James?
0: The band.
1: Yeah, no, of course. Yeah. And Laid was the big tune back then. Born of Frustration was always one of my favorites.
0: I think
1: songs.
0: I played that last week when you were away, so I'm trying to play a little bit more James. I got to admit, I slept on some of their earlier work and some of their later work, like this one, Getting Away With It. Check it out on the Night Bus to London.

0: both up.
1: Matt Johnson from London and who's the guitar player from Johnny Marr?
2: Johnny Marr, yeah. I was going to say, didn't Johnny Marr and him have a little something going on there?
1: And he played guitar on that record. All right, let's keep it rolling. You remember the Teardrop Explodes? Frontman Julian Cope, sure. His earlier band, which had a member of... all right, let's just play the music, shall we?
2: Right.
1: too much time. What did they used to say? Let the music do the talking.
2: Let the music do the talking.
1: Okay, we're going to play...
2: one of my favorite tunes, Shot Down, off of St. Julian.
1: Thanks for suggesting this one tonight. It's a good one. Julian Cope, Shot Down. WMNF Tampa, Night Bus to London.

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0: WMNF Tampa. It's Stephen Duffy. He was the first lead singer for Duran Duran before they got
1: Simon Le Bon.
0: Before they released anything, before they got Simon. And then he went on to, he had the Lilac Time.
1: Wonder if he's any relation to Duffy from The Cold, who's...
0: I don't think so. Maybe. London band Ultravox before that, classic Dancing with Tears in My Eyes. And we have a feature coming up next hour called Expose the Mole. The Night Bus to London plays music from the UK and Ireland. And every week we try to sneak in a non-UK track.
1: Sneak in a non-UK track.
0: The Mole.
1: And your job out there in Radio Land is to find the mole, call in and tell us what it is, and...
0: First person that does
1: be valuable prizes.
0: There will be some valuable prize. Well, depends on your definition of valuable. But the number to call, 813-239-9663. The minute you hear the non-UK or Irish track. Back into the music. Keep it locked, WMNF Tampa.

0: WMNF Tampa. That's The Darkness with the theme from the new Masters of the Universe movie. And before that, the theme from Flash Gordon from Queen. And tying those two things together, what do we got next, Jack Paper?
1: One of my picks. This is a Jack Paper pick. It's off an album from 1983, I think, Declaration from the Alarm. That was the album that gave us hits like 68 Guns and Marching On. This one's one of my favorites. It's Eddie McDonald, the bass player, on vocals. This one's Third Light on WMNF.

The Clash. I Fought the Law. Going out to Jess G, one of our favorite people around here. Gang of Four from 1979. On the night bus to London. Keep it locked.

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0: WMNF Tampa, the House of Love, that's In a Room from 1980? Maybe? Creation Records Band. And before that, Gang of Four. And Jack, we got to remind people about the Expose the Mole feature we have going on.
1: I'm still thinking with this background music, it's sort of like Beverly Hillbillies.
0: I throw some banjo in. This is actually...
1: But yes, Expose the Mole. And as you know, Nightbus to London, UK tunes, Irish tunes. The Mole is a tune from another band from another country, or a band from another country.
0: Yep. So whoever spots it now, if you're listening on demand, you can just pretend to call us at 813-239-9663. 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
1: And the Mole is coming up, so stay on your toes.
0: Stay on your toes. See if you can spot it. But first, from 2006, a band called Razorlight. 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

0: WMNF Tampa. Well, I think I'm going to dedicate that song to everybody out there who didn't call. You've got my number. Why don't you use it? That's the Undertones. Because you missed, nobody exposed the mole. The mole was Caesar's before that jerk.
1: A lot
0: out.
1: Of good guesses.
0: Well, yeah, a couple people thought that Razor Light was American, but they're not. Anyway, so we're going to keep rolling here on the night bus to London. If you got something that you would like to hear, give us a call, 813-239-9663. We'll try to squeeze it in. And if you're listening at home, that won't work. Hope you're enjoying the show. And we're going to switch up the vibe a little bit. And this is Ezra Collective. They're actually a jazz band from London. And they won the Mercury Prize in 2023. Check it out on the Night Bus to London, WMNF Tampa.

0: Arlo Parks, Too Good from Collapsed in Sunbeams, Mr. Scruff, Get a Move On, and Ezra Collective before that. So we had two Mercury Prize winners, Arlo Parks, one in 2021, Ezra Collective 2023. A little jazz for your 4 o'clock hour, right, Jack Paper?
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0: Coming up on the 5 o'clock hour, one more hour of night bus to London to go.
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0: There's no party like a house party, and the best house party is heard right here on WMNF. The Saturday Night House Party is heard Saturdays from 8 to 10 p.m. and hosted by yours truly, DJ Sinflow. 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
4: Live from NPR News in Washington, I'm Dave Mattingly. The Vatican says doctors at a hospital in Rome have removed a cancerous growth from Pope Leo's right lung. As Megan Williams reports, the nodule was detected at an early stage and the procedure was described as successful.
5: The Vatican says tests confirmed the 71-year-old Pope has lung adenocarcinoma, the most common form of lung cancer. Surgeons at Rome's Gemelli Hospital removed the lower lobe of his right lung in what his lead surgeon described as an attempt to make the procedure curative. The minimally invasive operation lasted about 90 minutes, and the Vatican says there were no complications. Leo woke normally from the anesthetic and is resting in his hospital room. The cancer was discovered after a recent routine health check found a small growth on his lung. For NPR News, I'm Megan Williams in Rome.
4: At least 6 deaths are now reported along Mexico's Pacific coast from Hurricane Simon and the remnants of Tropical Storm Rachel. With the November midterm elections now less than 3 weeks away, President Trump will be taking part in more campaign rallies for Republican candidates today. The president is scheduled to be in Montana and Arizona. Yesterday, the president was in Alaska to rally support for Republican Senator Dan Sullivan. NPR's Tamara Keith says Trump's appearances in red states are being looked at positively by Democratic campaigns.
6: This is a midterm year with an unpopular president, and Republicans are playing defense in a whole lot of places that would have been considered safe seats even just a few months ago. Does that mean that Democrats are going to win all of these races? Probably not. But if Republicans are spending money on defense, they aren't spending money on offense. And the triage has really started to begin now.
4: That's NPR's Tamara Keith reporting. Federal regulators are fining Bank of America more than $1 billion for failing to prevent money laundering by its customers. NPR's Scott Horsley says it marks one of the largest penalties on record by the Treasury Department.
7: Banks are required to track and report financial transactions they suspect may be tied to illegal activity. The Treasury Department says B of A willfully ignored that requirement and allowed more than $5 billion worth of money to change hands without proper reporting over a 7-year period stretching back to 2018. Some of the suspicious moves showed signs of Chinese money laundering networks. Others had apparent ties to the southwest border. The bank also agreed to pay more than $11 million to settle apparent sanctions violations involving Iran, Russia, and other targets. The bank says in a statement it's committed billions of dollars and thousands of employees to improving its financial compliance. Scott Horsley, NPR News, Washington.
4: Wall Street futures are higher this morning. This is NPR News from Washington. Sales of existing homes in the U.S. rose 1.5% in September, but the

0: National Association of Realtors says sales were down compared to the same month 1 year ago. NPR's Stephen Bisaha says higher mortgage rates are keeping many potential home buyers on the sidelines.
1: The only month slower for home sales in September was August, after making adjustments for seasons. The National Association of Realtors says this is not a supply issue. Homes available for sale are at their pre-COVID levels. Instead, it's about high mortgage rates. In September, the average for the 30-year fixed-rate mortgage rose past 6.8%. Since September, rates have only climbed. Last week, mortgage rates reached a near 3-year high of 7.4%. It could go even higher if the Federal Reserve hikes its benchmark interest rate again in the coming months. Stephen Bisaha, NPR News, Birmingham, Alabama.
0: Freddie Mac says the average 30-year fixed-rate mortgage is averaging 7.4%. Major League Baseball's American League Championship Series is now tied at a game apiece between the Cleveland Guardians and the Tampa Bay Rays. Last night in Florida, the Rays beat Cleveland 3-1 to even the best-of-seven series. Game 3 is tomorrow night. Game 3 of the National League Championship Series is tonight in Los Angeles between the Dodgers and the Milwaukee Brewers. Milwaukee leads that series 2-0. The Dodgers have won the last two World Series. The winners of each of these series will advance to this year's Fall Classic. I'm Dave Mattingly, NPR News, in Washington.
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0: WMNF Tampa Fontaines DC with Rosalia, and the song is called Where Is Gone. This is off their new album Dopamine Chamber, which is coming out, Jag Paper, very soon, October 16th. It's crazy. That's like tomorrow.
1: Right around the corner.
0: That's the first time they've ever had a guest, a collaborator on one of their albums, Rosalia. Now, we saw Rosalia Saturday night on Saturday Night Live, right? Which, in my opinion, was the only part of the show worth watching. I hate to say that.
1: I really got into her, so I'm going to have to check her out a little bit more.
0: She's great. And the rest of the show, you can fast forward through that and get to the Rosalia part. I think that's what you should do. All right, we're going to get into some James Bond theme songs. Changing up the vibe a little bit. On the Night Bus to London, we're into the last 50 minutes. Duran Duran. A View to a Kill.

0: WMNF Tampa. I was Live and Let Die, of course. What Bond film was that? Of course.
1: Live and Let Die.
0: Title track. And before that, Beat to a Kill, which was the only, I believe that went number one, the only soundtrack Bond song to go number one. And we have some exciting news. October 2nd, they reissued the Beatles' Rubber Soul album. All remixed, fancy producers and AI and all kinds of technology went into it. And so we're going to check out a couple of tracks. I had this 8-track stuck in an 8-track player in my room when I was in high school.
1: Who remembers the 8-track?
0: I had one and it was stuck. I couldn't get the tape out. So I listened to Rubber Soul probably more than any record in my entire life. And I got to say, it sounds a little bit better now with this remix than it did on my old 8-track player. WMNF Tampa.

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0: This is a modern world. 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
1: Last week, right?
0: Called Bashed out of Dublin. And Lewis Crystal was the bass player. He did a quick interview with us on the night bus to London. And the new album is out. It's called Poor Advice and came out on Friday on Lab Records. I think this band's going places, Jack Paper.
1: I like it.
0: Check it out.

Climb aboard the mothership with me, your captain, Nate Diggity Dog, as we venture deep into the vortex. The vortex is 3 hours of organized chaos, where you will hear everything from old scratchy records to music that hasn't even come out yet. 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

0: Star Sailor, Four to the Floor. They took their name, Star Sailor, from the Tim Buckley album. They're from Wigan. This is the Night Bus to London. We play all UK music and Irish music. Before that,
1: The Fix off the album Shuttered Room, which was the album, their debut album, and that was called Lost Plains. That was the album that gave us hits like Red Skies, Stand or Fall, and Cameras in Paris. That version of Lost Plains, though, was from the 2002 re-release called Then and Now, I guess, where they re-recorded and remastered some of their, you know, hits. But always one of my favorite tunes right there from The Fix, Lost Plains.
0: That's a good one. Keep it locked on WMNF. We have Izzy K with the morning show, music show, morning Wednesday show. It's Izzy K. It's a good time. And birthday boy today, Thomas Dolby, our old friend. It's his birthday. I don't know how old he
1: is. Happy birthday,
0: Thomas. Doesn't matter. It's going out to Thomas.

0: Kate Bush, Cloud Busting from her Hounds of Love album. Remember she came to our radio station, she gave the station a framed print of that album cover. Really
1: nice. I do remember that. She signed it. Yeah. And then we had some posters that she signed also.
0: She was very nice. All right, before that, new band, fairly new band, The Last Dinner Party. Reminds me of Kate Bush, so I played those back to back. That's the Feminine Urge. Try saying that five times fast at 5 a.m. Prelude to Ecstasy, that's from 2024. And the music, the morning, I always want to say the music morning Wednesday show, but it's the morning show Wednesday with Izzy K is coming up next. And there's new Editor's music, right?
1: New Editor's album coming out October 30th. It's called Surface, Echo, and Sound. And this is, I think, the new single. It's called The Rush.
0: So this is the new single. Excellent. Birmingham band, right? On the night bus to London, yeah.
1: 88.5 WMNF.

0: Everybody out there, we'll be back next week on the Night Bus to London. Christian and Jack Paper.
1: Hey, we'll see you next week.
0: Have a great day.

0: Live from NPR News in Washington, I'm Korva Coleman. Ukrainian President Volodymyr Zelensky says the White House has threatened to cut off U.S. intelligence sharing with his country. Zelensky spoke to NPR's Joanna Kakissis.
1: We talked about an attack on Monday night. We both heard several big blasts.
2: You did not get the information.
3: No, we didn't get the information about ballistic missiles. This is really our weak place.
1: He said his military was told it was a technical glitch. I asked him if it was the U.S. that was withholding intel, and he did not want to elaborate, saying it was a sensitive matter.
0: NPR's Joanna Kakissis reporting. President Trump says Taiwan will buy gas from an Alaska pipeline. He announced the deal yesterday during a campaign rally in Alaska. That's where he was supporting Republican candidates. NPR's Franco Ordonez reports.
4: President Trump took the stage in Wasilla, Alaska, urging supporters to help re-elect Senator Dan Sullivan and other Republican candidates. The visit is part of a midterm sprint to pump up support for Republican candidates, many of whom, like Sullivan, are newly vulnerable. During the rally, Trump announced that Taiwan had agreed to purchase 30% of gas from the Alaska pipeline over the next 20 years, and he said Sullivan was key to the deal.
5: And I have to say that Dan Sullivan helped me get this done. Thank you, Dan.
4: The specific terms of the deal are not clear, but Trump says Taiwan would invest more than $4 billion in the project. Franco Ordonez, NPR News.
0: President Trump has spent the night in Las Vegas. Later today, he'll travel a little bit south to Bullhead City, Arizona, for another campaign rally. This evening, he goes to Kalispell, Montana, for another political event. Have you ever walked into a mall where a friendly salesperson approaches you with a free sample of skincare cream? Well, an NPR investigation has found that what follows can cost customers thousands. NPR's Monica Estavieva has more.
6: Mark Eckert discovered the charges after his mother's bank account overdrew.
7: What kind of a spa charges anyone $54,000?
6: Mary Eckert is one of the hundreds of customers NPR uncovered that had been hit with thousands of dollars in charges from beauty stores in malls for purchases that they say they never authorized, didn't want, and cannot return. The stores are independently owned, but they all sell skincare products distributed by the Mazzau Group, based in California. The owner is from Israel. The federal government was looking into Israeli-owned skincare stores a decade ago for immigration violations. NPR found evidence that visa fraud is still happening in those stores today. Monika Vstatieva, NPR News.
0: You're listening to NPR News. The Treasury Department is fining the Bank of America $1.2 billion. It's for allegedly violating anti-money laundering and sanctions laws. Some of the alleged actions involve Chinese money laundering networks. Others involve alleged ties to Russia and Iran. The man convicted of orchestrating the murder of rap icon Tupac Shakur in 1996 has been sentenced to prison. Dwayne Davis's sentence is 40 years to life. Shakur's murder was unsolved for years until Davis wrote a book about it and gave interviews about his role in the shooting death. Pope Leo has been diagnosed with lung cancer. NPR's Lee Hale reports the diagnosis was confirmed after Leo underwent surgery in Rome.
8: The surgery wasn't a surprise. Pope Leo announced over the weekend that a nodule would be removed from his lung. But after the 90-minute operation, the Vatican provided an update and a diagnosis. Adenocarcinoma, the most common form of lung cancer. The medical team says part of the right lung was removed. At 71, Leo is young for a pope and exercises regularly. The Vatican has yet to announce any further treatments. Leo will spend the rest of the week resting at the hospital. His schedule has been cleared up of any

0: public events until at least October 20th. Lee Hale, NPR News.
1: Weather forecasters say Hurricane Simon is moving north in the Pacific. It's aimed right at the lower tip of Baja California. It's expected to lose strength before making landfall. Mexico says storms have killed 6 people. This is NPR.
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Good morning, good morning, good morning, everybody. It is the Wednesday morning show, or as I like to call it, the morning show Wednesday. Good morning, everybody. Izzy K on WMNF 88.5, sitting in here on Studio One with the great music of the morning. Carlos Godal, Joss Stone, The Byrds, War, and as always, some Chick Corea to start our morning off from the Leprechaun album. That's right. Some people have asked me, play that song every week, Izzy. Can you tell us the name of it? You know, I could. It is called Lenore. That's right, just like the woman's name. Lenore, off the Leprechaun album, 1976, Chick Corea. Good stuff this morning. Give me a buzz at 813-239-9663 or text me at 813-433-0885. 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Good stuff, ladies and gents. Let's start off with one of my favorite bands. Let's do a little bit of War. All day music on WMNF. That's what it is. That's right. A little bit of news in between, but all day music.

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Carlos Goodell, or as you would know it as Scent of a Woman. That's right. How about a little bit of Joss Stone with Nobody? Super Duper Love, WMNF 88.5 with Izzy K. Check it out. A little bit of funk in the morning at 6:20, 6:18. Same thing, huh?

0: That's an oldie but goodie. David Crosby and the Birds. 6:30 or so, we have Valerie coming up with the news right now.
1: Good morning, and thank you. I'm Valerie Smith with the WMNF News Headlines. It's 6:30. A Florida appeals court has ordered a grand jury report accusing the DeSantis administration of misappropriating $10 million expunged from the court record. The ruling rejected the report's legal conclusions. Governor Ron DeSantis is celebrating the news.
2: This process has now culminated in what I think is probably the biggest judicial smackdown that I have ever seen in my entire career as an elected official. All the narratives crashed and burned.
1: The report detailed how the money was diverted from a Medicaid settlement to help defeat a 2024 ballot measure to allow recreational marijuana. But the controversy isn't over. Democrats still demand accountability. Republicans like U.S. Senator Rick Scott and U.S. Representative and gubernatorial candidate Byron Donalds also say changes are needed. Wildlife experts are warning people to avoid sloth encounters in the interest of animal welfare. Tramell Gomes has the story.
3: Sloth encounters have become a booming business across the country, with customers paying to hold, feed, and take photos with the animals. But animal rights groups warn that these creatures are suffering in silence. Florida has more of these operations than any other state, 31 of about 200 nationwide, according to a review by Humane World for Animals. Federal import records show Florida also received the most wild-caught sloths of any state between 2016 and 2021. Jennifer Leone is program manager for wildlife protection at Humane World for Animals, and she outlines how the local cottage industry is evolving.
4: Florida isn't just a hot spot for sloth encounters. It's also a major hub in the trade that supplies them, placing the state at the center of an industry that profits from cruel wild animal encounters.
3: Leone says demand is also driven by people who want to keep sloths as pets. Images are widely shared online, creating what she calls a false impression that sloths are comfortable around you. Larry Wallach, who seeks to open a sloth encounter business in Margate, disputes that characterization. He says he loves his animals and that animal rights groups create havoc. His proposal comes after 55 sloths died at a now-defunct Orlando attraction called Sloth World. Leone says the hardest part for consumers to understand is that a sloth's suffering is often invisible.
4: What's so sad about sloths in particular is that they can appear calm, content, even cuddly, grasping on to tourists while experiencing severe stress and fear. That suffering is often invisible to us.
3: Leone says many facilities market encounters as educational or conservation focused, but she says true conservation doesn't involve letting people hold or feed wild animals. She recommends consumers avoid any wild animal encounter and instead respect the animals from a distance. This is Tramell Gomes for Florida News Connection.
1: Gas prices rose 6 cents on Tuesday from the previous day, with AAA putting the average gallon of gas in Florida at $4.11. That price is still 5 cents lower than a week earlier, when the average made a similar Monday to Tuesday jump. Florida's average is also 22 cents below the national mark. Meanwhile, diesel in Florida was at $5.95 a gallon, 4 cents higher than a week earlier. Nationally, diesel stood at $6.28 on Tuesday. Portions of the panhandle continued to show some of the lowest averages, but Okaloosa County, which includes the coastal community of Destin, near where Hurricane Isaias made landfall as a Category 2 storm on Friday, was at $4.06 on Tuesday. Outside the panhandle, the highest averages were found in South Florida, topped by Inland Glades County at $4.34 a gallon. Patrick DeHaan, head of petroleum analysis at Gas Buddy, said on Monday the effects of Isaias could take a couple days to ripple through the market. DeHaan also questioned President Donald Trump's announcement to lift sanctions on Russia so it could supply the U.S., an exporter of diesel, and the global market with diesel. DeHaan said he's skeptical that the move will deliver significant relief to the trucking industry and consumers who depend on diesel. For now, DeHaan said the trend is cautiously in the right direction for motorists, But between hurricane season and continued geopolitical uncertainty, it is far too early to declare the pressure on fuel prices resolved, DeHaan says. Traffic is easy and breezy across all of Tampa Bay right now. Expect sunshine today with highs in the high 80s. Clear skies continue as lows dip into the low 70s tonight, and no rain expected tomorrow when highs will reach the low 90s. I'm Valerie Smith with the WMNF News Headlines. 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

Frankie Goes to Hollywood. Haven't heard that one in 30 years, huh? How about some Tiger's Blood by Brandon Flowers?

I hear a little bit of young Bruce Springsteen in there, huh? That's what I think. You know, Olivia Rodrigo, Good For You on W.

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little Bretton Woods. Ladies and gents, I don't think it's too early for this. I really don't, so get on up. Oh, a little bit of Curtis Mayfield with Izzy K on the Wednesday morning show. 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
1: WMNF Tampa. Good morning, everybody. Izzy K. Hanging out for another couple hours with some great music. I've got a lot of good. WMNF Tampa. Good morning, everybody. Izzy K. Hanging out for another couple hours with some great music. I've got.

0: has forced the U.S. ambassador to Greece to step down. She's a leading figure in the MAGA movement. Kimberly Guilfoyle was previously engaged to be married to Donald Trump Jr. before their relationship ended. NPR's Michelle Kellerman says Guilfoyle resigned after published stories about her surfaced, alleging improper conduct.
1: The Wall Street Journal has had a series of recent stories about Guilfoyle. There were lots of allegations of misconduct, including that she asked a Trump donor for $100,000 to pay off a credit card bill in exchange for, you know, using her contacts within the administration.
0: NPR's Michelle Kellerman reporting. Guilfoyle says she will vigorously defend her name and reputation. Officials in Saudi Arabia say a building owned by the state-owned oil company Aramco was attacked last night and it caught fire. This happened after Saudi Arabia fired into neighboring Yemen, targeting fuel sites in areas controlled by Yemen's Houthi rebels. NPR's Aya Batraoui reports.
2: The Saudi Energy Ministry says an Aramco administrative building was targeted in the eastern city of Dhahran, sparking a fire. It gave no further details. Saudi Arabia's defense ministry, meanwhile, says it's intercepted a number of Houthi missiles and drones targeting various cities over the past 24 hours. It comes as Saudi fighter jets targeted Houthi-controlled fuel sites in Yemen on Tuesday. Saudi Arabia says it targeted these sites because they're used to support Houthi military operations against the kingdom. The Houthis, who are backed by Iran, say they too are attacking Saudi energy sites because they fuel the kingdom's attacks on Yemen. The Houthis have also targeted Saudi airports, killing 20 people last week. President Trump wrote online the Houthis are, quote, behaving very badly and trying to drive up oil prices ahead of U.S. midterm elections. Aya Batraoui, NPR News, Dubai.
0: Cornell University has suspended parties at fraternity houses for the rest of the academic year. That's among other changes in response to a student's allegations of gang rape 2 years ago. NPR's Alyssa Nadworny reports.
3: The university announced a number of changes to strengthen campus safety and better support sexual assault survivors. In addition to banning all parties and social events at fraternity houses, the Ivy League school will also hire staff to help students navigate reporting sexual misconduct and will hire criminal investigators independent of Cornell to investigate allegations of sexual assault on campus. In a letter to the campus, the school's president, Michael Kotlikoff, writes, quote, Cornell must be a place where safety is not an open question. The changes come amid continued frustration and protests from students and faculty on the handling of Jane Doe's 2024 case. Alyssa Nadworny, NPR News, Ithaca, New York.
0: The government releases its latest report on consumer prices this morning. Economists are watching rising energy prices. This is NPR. Ukrainian President Volodymyr Zelensky is going to meet new British Prime Minister Andy Burnham today in London. This comes as Russia steps up its attacks on Ukraine. Zelensky tells NPR the White House has threatened to cut off its intelligence sharing with Ukraine. He says the Trump administration is demanding that Ukraine stop firing long-range drones at Russian oil refineries. President Trump claims Ukraine is driving up the costs of diesel for consumers. Zelensky says that, in fact, the U.S. war against Iran is doing that. New research from the AI company Anthropic suggests that some AI might soon be able to replicate inside smart devices. NPR's Jeff Brumfield explains.
4: Anthropic warned that AI models could soon spread inside network devices around the house, including smart refrigerators, televisions, and even robotic vacuum cleaners. Researchers demonstrated such replication inside some cheap TV boxes and with simulations. The researchers warn AI worms would be similar to existing computer viruses, but they would be more adaptable and could be hard to shut down. The best defense against AI and regular viruses alike? A strong password for every smart device in your home. Jeff Brumfield, NPR News.
0: The Vatican says Pope Leo is expected to spend the rest of the week in the hospital. He had part of his lower right lung removed yesterday. The pontiff's doctors say they discovered he had a common form of lung cancer. I'm Corva Coleman, NPR News in Washington.
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Van the Man. WMNF with Izzy K on the Wednesday morning show. Jackie Wilson said, this is a goody, goody, goody.

On Friday, October 16th, the Spooky returns to New World Music Hall. The WMNF Halloween Ball features three great Florida bands for your eerie listening pleasure. Modular 13. Last Grasp. And Obsidian. Plus this year, Alexis Brooke Williams graces the stage as our host and MC. And DJ Jet will be spinning nocturnal tunes all night. Hey, saints and sinners, don't forget the costume contest. And we will have vending from Cats, Bats, and Beds and Mel Spells. 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

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Yeah. Jamiroquai in Virtual Insanity.

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0: Puente, and we got some news coming up in any second now with Valerie.
1: Good morning. I'm Valerie Smith with the WMNF News headlines. It's 7:30. The International People's Democratic Uhuru Movement announced yesterday that it is investigating a local death as a homicide. Soraya Henderson, a 29-year-old black woman, was found hanging from a tree behind a St. Petersburg Dollar Tree this past July. The St. Petersburg Police Department and medical examiner said the death was a suicide. At a press conference yesterday morning, Henderson's mother, Novella Williams, remembered her daughter.
2: She always was a happy person, but a loner also. She really kind of was, she dealt with people, but she didn't. So she's a very funny. She loved her kids. When she came around, she always hugged us. She kissed us, you know, because that's what, how I taught my family, my girls, and they love each other.
1: Williams said she doubts the police department's results because of how fast the investigation was concluded. The police department said they showed her the scene and the findings and that they did not find signs of struggle or injuries inconsistent with suicide. An investigator with the Uhuru Movement is attempting to locate a witness who reportedly left the scene. He's also waiting on the autopsy report and looking for more surveillance footage. Florida Governor Ron DeSantis says the state's death toll from Hurricane Isaias has now risen to 6. WFSU's Regan McCarthy says the governor made the announcement Tuesday during a news conference in Vernon, Florida.
3: Governor Ron DeSantis says most of the deaths came after the storm passed, but he says they're related to actions taken because of the storm's damage, including debris cleanup, misuse of a generator, a traffic crash at a stoplight that wasn't working, and delayed medical care.
4: So the way Florida's typically done this is it's not just if the storm knocks over your house and somebody gets killed for that, that's count. They kind of link anything that's even a fallout from the storm.
3: DeSantis says the state is supporting debris cleanup efforts in many of the rural communities impacted by the storm to help speed the recovery process. About a dozen distribution sites remain open where residents can access supplies, including water and shelf-stable meals. For WFSU News, I'm Regan McCarthy.
1: Last month, the Solar and Energy Loan Fund, also known as SELF, published a press release celebrating their success in helping Pinellas County families finance critical home repairs. SELF was founded in 2009 by Doug Coward, a former county commissioner in Port St. Lucie. Coward said he wanted to remedy the lack of accessible clean energy and solar initiatives in Florida at the time.
5: So how do we promote sustainability for all or solar for all if half of America can't even access financing? And if they can, it's at 30% interest, right? So it's crazy. So we have to help working class families be able to get access to low cost money so they can invest in these proven technologies and be able to take advantage of the benefits therein.
1: The city of St. Petersburg has worked with SELF since 2018. The partnership began with an initial seed grant provided by the city, and then SELF became financially self-sustaining in 2021. Since then, it's provided over $5 million in affordable loans to low-income residents. Duan Andrade, the CEO of SELF, said that she hopes to continue working with St. Petersburg to provide affordable and sustainable financing solutions for homeowners. A man's fatal fall from a Six Flags Georgia roller coaster is raising concerns about Florida's rules surrounding amusement park safety. On Monday, Hassan Jihad Ibn Karim fell to his death while riding the Goliath roller coaster. That ride was built by Bollinger & Mabillard, a Swiss company that built multiple roller coasters at Busch Gardens Tampa Bay. Those coasters include Phoenix Rising, Shikra, and Montu. Florida statute requires regular inspections for rides, but Busch Gardens and other large parks are exempt from external inspections. They are still required to have inspectors on staff and file annual inspection affidavits with the state. The state also must be able to consult with those parks about their safety programs. Busch Gardens told 10 Tampa Bay the safety of guests and team members is their top priority. They said they collaborate closely with engineers and ride manufacturers and that they conduct regular inspections. Traffic's picking up on I-4 West headed towards downtown Tampa. There's congestion on I-275 South going through the University area in Tampa. Expect sunshine today with highs in the high 80s. Clear skies will continue as lows dip into the low 70s tonight, and no rain expected tomorrow when highs will reach the low 90s. I'm Valerie Smith with the WMNF News headlines. 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

Well, I think, everybody, it's time for a little Wonder Bread on WMNF with Izzy K, Stevie Wonder. How do you do a show without this guy? You don't. Nick Orlina, yes, off of the Songs in the Key of Life album, 1976. His greatest album.

is Olivia Dean. Pretty hot today, huh? Man I Need on MNF. I've got a soulful voice for you that'll kick you up near 8 o'clock in the morning. Nina Nord. Check her out. Check this out.

listen to Nina Nord. That's right. Pretty cool, huh? Jesse Wells on WMNF with Won't You Come Out Tonight.

What a match, huh? Patti LaBelle, Michael McDonald. This guy does more background singing than anybody in the world, doesn't he? How about one of the greatest groups in the 70s, or I should say duos? The greatest, probably. Let's do some Simon and Garfunkel. WMNF 88.5 with Izzy K on the Wednesday morning show. Every week, 6 to 9 a.m. with the best of the Bay, baby.

0: Live from NPR News in Washington, I'm Korva Coleman. Ukraine's Air Force says it received no intelligence from allies on Russian ballistic missiles that have hit Ukrainian cities over the last 2 days. The country's president, Volodymyr Zelensky, spoke to NPR's Joanna Kakissis in Kyiv.
1: Zelensky told
0: Ukraine's Air Force says it received no intelligence from allies on Russian ballistic missiles that have hit Ukrainian cities over the last 2 days. The country's president, Volodymyr Zelensky, spoke to NPR's Joanna Kakissis in Kyiv.

0: 2025, so Ukraine diversified its sources.
1: We get from the United States very necessary information, but not only from the United States.
0: Zelensky confirmed to NPR that the White House is again threatening to cut off this information because of Ukraine's long-range strikes on Russian oil refineries. Joanna Kakissis, NPR News, Kyiv.
2: In the U.S., federal regulators are fining Bank of America more than $1 billion. That is for failing to prevent money laundering by its customers. NPR's Scott Horsley reports this marks one of the largest penalties on record by the Treasury Department.
3: Banks are required to track and report financial transactions they suspect may be tied to illegal activity. The Treasury Department says B of A willfully ignored that requirement and allowed more than $5 billion worth of money to change hands without proper reporting over a 7-year period stretching back to 2018. Some of the suspicious moves showed signs of Chinese money laundering networks. Others had apparent ties to the southwest border. The bank also agreed to pay more than $11 million to settle apparent sanctions violations involving Iran, Russia, and other targets. The bank says in a statement it's committed billions of dollars and thousands of employees to improving its financial compliance. Scott Horsley, NPR News, Washington.
2: The family of a man killed by a tiger at a zoo in northern England is appealing to the public not to share video of the attack on social media. President Trump is among those who've shared it, as NPR's Lauren Freyer reports from London.
4: William Chapman's family says he suffered from significant mental illness. Last weekend, the 23-year-old climbed over safety barriers into a tiger enclosure, and witnesses recorded his final moments as a tiger mauled him. President Trump is among those who've shared the video, adding a caption, "Don't ever mess with nature, President DJT." Later, he posted an AI-generated video of himself in a similar stance as Chapman, but taming the tiger. Without singling out Trump, Chapman's family calls such posts deeply offensive at an exceptionally vulnerable time for them and is asking the public to stop sharing the video. Lauren Freyer, NPR News, London.
2: You're listening to NPR News. The government will release its latest report on consumer prices later this morning. Economists are watching to see how rising energy prices affect consumers' pocketbooks. President Trump has spent the night in Las Vegas. Later today, he'll travel a little bit south to Bullhead City, Arizona, for another campaign rally. This evening, he goes to Kalispell, Montana, for another political event. NASA's mechanical rover on Mars, the Perseverance, has just logged a major milestone. The space agency says it completed the longest total drive distance by a vehicle on another world. NPR's Ari Daniel has more.
5: That distance is 28 miles, which may not seem like much by earthly standards, but project scientist Katie Stack Morgan says it's a big deal for an off-world rover.
6: This is the culmination of how we explore the solar system and the capabilities that we bring to other planets.
5: Over the last half decade, Perseverance has collected possible evidence of life in Jezero Crater and sampled rocks that might represent the first half billion years of solar system history. It collected material from the Martian surface so that one day another mission might return those samples to Earth. But this part of the program has an uncertain future, given its hefty price tag put it in the crosshairs of the federal government earlier this year. Ari Daniel, NPR News.
2: Forecasters say Hurricane Simon is moving north in the Pacific. It's aimed right at the lower tip of Baja California. It may lose strength before it makes landfall. 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

0: you go. There you go. There you go. A little bit of Julia Jacklin. And now, ladies and gentlemen, brothers and sisters and everybody in the world, Candyman. The Candyman, baby. A little bit of Sammy Davis Jr. on WMNF with Izzy K.
1: All right, everybody. Gather around. The Candyman is here. What kind of candy you want? Sweet chocolate? Chocolate malt?

Jared Grant. Pretty cool stuff, huh? Yeah, Jared Grant. How about if I take you back to the late 60s, early 70s with a little bit of Tommy James and the Shondells? By the way, what is a Shondell? I don't know. I'd have to Google it. WMNF 88.5 with Izzy K on the Wednesday morning show. Check it out, huh?

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1: Thank you, and good morning. I'm Valerie Smith with the WMNF News Headlines. It's 8:30. The International People's Democratic Uhuru Movement announced at a press conference yesterday that it is investigating a local death as a homicide. Soraya Henderson, a 29-year-old black woman, was found hanging from a tree behind a St. Petersburg Dollar Tree this past July. The St. Petersburg Police Department and medical examiner said the death was a suicide. Henderson's mother, Novella Williams, said at a press conference she wasn't satisfied with the results of the investigation.
2: The things that I seen in that picture, the things that they gave me, that was not the things that I seen on that body. It just don't make no sense to me.
1: The St. Petersburg branch of the NAACP made a social media post in July saying the police department had taken appropriate investigative actions and warned of spreading misinformation. The police department issued a statement saying Henderson had a history of mental health issues involving self-harm. They said they showed Williams the case photos and the site of the incident to walk her through the findings. Still, Chimurenga Waller with the Uhuru Movement said he'll be leading the investigation, starting with what he thinks the police department missed.
3: It's very baffling that the police would immediately say it's suicide. 5 days later, then they sent a detective to say, now go find out if it was actually a suicide. That doesn't make any sense. They should have been investigating it as a homicide from the beginning.
1: Waller said he'll track down witnesses, review additional surveillance footage, and ask for DNA testing. Polk County Public Schools is moving forward with plans for a community farm in Homeland. The proposed facility would be on a 180-acre site between Bartow and Fort Meade. It would include row crop fields, a teaching kitchen, a greenhouse, some cattle, and outdoor learning space. The estimated cost of the farm is nearly $11 million, and construction should begin sometime in January or February. But board members are concerned about how to fund the project. Lisa Miller represents District 7.
4: But I am worried about numbers, and I'm worried about cost and how the build's going to happen. If we start the build and there's dollars needed to finish it, there's a lot of questions here with the funding.
1: About $3.5 million would come from state appropriations that the district would have to match. And $250,000 would come from a donation from the fertilizer company Mosaic. That leaves the district with a $3.5 million gap. For board member Kay Fields from District 5, the farm is worth the effort.
5: And so this could be a way to bring in some additional resources, not just for students in Polk County, but in neighboring counties, always, especially during the summer months, looking for places for kids to go.
1: The district is currently looking for other funding avenues and would partner with the University of Florida and the Florida FFA Association. The Solar and Energy Loan Fund, or SELF, reports that it has provided sustainable property improvements to over 500 residences in Pinellas County. WMNF's Samantha Whiskeyman has more.
5: And so this could be a way to...
6: SELF is a nonprofit organization that provides low-cost home repair financing. Since its founding in 2009, SELF has focused on helping low-income homeowners invest in sustainable home improvements. The founder of SELF, Doug Coward, spoke of the organization's work to provide both critical storm repairs and cleaner alternatives for energy.
7: We're helping them put in high efficiency, help withstand these heat waves, help lower their energy bills, help lower their carbon footprint. We're helping people fix or put on new roofs, impact windows, hurricane shutters. We also help people take advantage of solar energy and battery storage.
6: SELF has worked with the City of St. Petersburg since 2018. They have since provided over $5 million in home repair and improvements to St. Pete locals. One homeowner said that without the program, they would not have been able to afford the costs of hurricane repairs. Another said that the program allowed them to repair their roof when an insurance plan was canceled. SELF has expanded nationally, with programs active in states stretching from Virginia to Arizona. Coward's hope for the future of SELF is to implement inclusive green home loan programs across the country. For WMNF News, I'm Samantha Whiskeyman.
1: Traffic is heavy on westbound lanes of I-4 and the Selman Expressway headed to downtown Tampa. A crash has I-275 South running slow through Pinellas Park, and it's also congested through Tampa's University area. Expect sunshine today with highs in the high 80s. Clear skies continue as lows dip into the low 70s tonight, and no rain expected tomorrow when highs will reach the low 90s. I'm Valerie Smith with the WMNF News Headlines. 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

Because you haven't heard that in a while, have you? Well, ladies and gents, boys and girls of all ages and brothers and sisters, guess what time it is in this studio on this show? It's some damn time. The Caves of Altamira. Some Steely Dan on WMNF 88.5 on the morning show Wednesday, or the Wednesday morning show, whichever you prefer. 8:38 in the morning. Good stuff.

We love Elvis Costello, don't we? Or don't I, if I'm not talking in second party there. But I also love Ray Charles and Elton John. What a great duet. Written by Elton John, sorry seems to be the hardest word. What great voices on WMNF on the Wednesday morning show.

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1: I got you some Marty Balin coming up right now. Check it out. Oldie but goodie. It's not that old. What, 30 years, give or take? One of the voices of Jefferson Airplane, Jefferson Starship. Oh, this guy has been kicking it for 50, 60 years.

man, Frankie, huh? Oh, you know that's good stuff, huh? Well, we know it's good stuff because it's the Wednesday morning show. What can I tell you? In the meantime, as always, Mick and the boys to end the show before Democracy Now! Comes on at 9 o'clock. We got about 4 minutes. Thank you, Mark. Thank you, Nancy. Thank you, Joanne. Thank you, Cadet Chris. Thank you. I can't read that far away, but thank you all, you guys. Joanne. Oh, what else we got? Steve. Billy. Thank you for emailing. Thanks for the calls this morning. It's been a great show. At least it has, in my opinion. And we got the Stones kicking it, as always. Good stuff to go. You'll catch me every Wednesday morning on this same bat channel, WMNF 88.5 FM, citywide, countywide, statewide, worldwide, and all that good stuff, streaming. And you can catch me on the archives if you catch it on demand on our app every Wednesday morning, 6 a.m. to 9 a.m. with some great rock and soul, 60s, 80s, 90s, current, new. Well, current is new, or current and new. You know what I mean. Izzy K hanging out a little bit longer with the Stones, Mick and the boys, and we will catch you next week on Wednesday morning at 6 o'clock. A little bit of Mick Taylor on guitar coming up.

0: Theodore, this is Democracy Now.
1: Iran war. I mean, Senator Collins would not push back against that 5 times she voted for it. I mean, the reason why our fuel prices are going through the roof and the reason why our electricity costs are going through the roof is because the cost of fuel, cost of oil is so high because she wouldn't stop President Trump with the Iran war.
0: In Maine, Democratic Senate candidate Troy Jackson spars with Republican incumbent Susan Collins in a debate Tuesday. With the midterms less than 3 weeks away, could the Democrats win control of both the House and the Senate? What would that mean for President Trump? We'll look at key races across the country, from Michigan to Florida, Maine to Alaska, with David Sirota of The Lever. Then federal agents raid the D.C. home of Democratic Congresswoman Ilhan Omar after years of threats and attacks by President Trump. We'll speak with Minnesota State Senator Zineb Mohammed.
2: This is a big deal because historically the Justice Department has avoided such investigative moves related to political candidates so close to the election. And that's because our Justice Department should be just that, just and fair and not political, and it should not be used as a tool against your political opponents.
0: And we'll go to the occupied West Bank, where Israeli...
2: It's so close to the election. And that's because our Justice Department should be just that, just and fair and not political, and it should not be used as a tool against your political opponents.
0: And we'll go to the occupied West Bank.

0: Report, I'm Amy Goodman. Fighting continues to escalate in Yemen between the Houthis and Saudi-backed government forces. On Tuesday, Saudi Arabia struck an oil facility near Sana'a and fuel depots in other parts of Yemen. The Houthis retaliated by attacking the headquarters of Saudi Arabia's state-owned oil company, Saudi Aramco, in the eastern city of Dahran. The attack reportedly caused a limited fire. Meanwhile, the humanitarian crisis in Yemen is worsening. The World Health Organization reports suspected cholera cases in Yemen have tripled in recent weeks. To look at the politics of Yemen and the civil war almost there, you can go to democracynow.org. Israel's military has leveled 48 of the roughly 60 villages and towns it occupies in southern Lebanon since Israel agreed to a so-called ceasefire with Hezbollah in April. That's the finding of a New York Times investigation published Monday, which documented how Israeli forces demolished homes, schools, mosques, and roads in Lebanese villages north of Israel's border, with most of the destruction focused on the majority Shia Muslim population from which Hezbollah draws its support. The seven villages that have not been seriously damaged are largely populated by Christian, Sunni, Muslim, or Druze residents. The Scorched Earth campaign has fueled fears that Israel is seeking to permanently empty much of southern Lebanon of its population. According to the United Nations, Israel's invasion and attacks have driven 329,000 people from their homes in Lebanon, a third of them children. This is UN spokesperson Stefan Dujarric.
1: The situation on the ground is not going to get magically better on January 1st. It will continue to be extremely dangerous, extremely worrying, and we very much hope that the international community comes up with a plan that will serve the populations of southern Lebanon and will also enable the population of northern Israel to go home.
0: Kimberly Guilfoyle has resigned as U.S. ambassador to Greece days after the Wall Street Journal reported she had requested a Republican donor pay off her $100,000 American Express bill in exchange for access to the Trump administration. In addition, the Wall Street Journal reports Guilfoyle threatened Greece's energy minister that the U.S. had the power to topple the Greek government. She said, "We can do that to any country we want. We can do that here," unquote. Kimberly Guilfoyle is the former fiance of Donald Trump Jr. and was previously married to California Governor Gavin Newsom. Guilfoyle resigned Tuesday shortly after White House Press Secretary Katie Zakaria made this announcement during her first press briefing.
2: We have asked Ambassador Guilfoyle to resign. She has been a wonderful asset to the team, and we wish her well.
0: Katie Zakaria's first news conference was widely criticized. She just took three questions over 15 minutes after mixing up the president and her husband.
2: I adore my family. I love them. They are my priority. I love being with my kids. The idea of not spending evenings with my kids is completely unacceptable. So my president, my husband, that's a good one.
0: In election news, the Wall Street Journal's published video of Texas Republican Attorney General Ken Paxton, the Republican nominee for Senate, partying in Dubai on New Year's Eve 2024 with two indicted fugitive healthcare executives and a woman who wasn't his wife. The two men had been indicted months before on federal healthcare fraud charges but failed to return to the United States. One of the healthcare executives had donated $190,000 to Paxton. Paxton's Senate rival, James Tallarico, responded to the report by writing online, quote, "A party with multiple fugitives, and Ken Paxton is still the sketchiest guy in the room," he said. Federal agents have issued subpoenas to relatives of Democratic Congressmember Ilhan Omar of Minnesota. According to reports, Sahra Noor, Omar's sister, received a subpoena along with another family member. This comes after Homeland Security agents raided Congressmember Omar's home in Washington, D.C.

0: Tennessee Monday. We'll have more on this story later in the broadcast. In Maine, Republican Senator Susan Collins faced off against her Democratic challenger, Troy Jackson, in a debate over health care, the war in Iran, and immigration. The polls are tight, with the race critical to determining which party controls the Senate. Jackson blasted Collins over her record on the U.S. war in Iran.
1: Iran war. I mean, Senator Collins would not push back against that 5 times she voted for it. I mean, the reason why our fuel prices are going through the roof, and the reason why our electricity costs are going through the roof, is because of the cost of fuel, cost of oil is so high because she wouldn't stop President Trump with the Iran war.
0: In more election news, the Justice Department gave California officials 48 hours to review a list of alleged non-citizen voters or face legal action. That's according to a letter reviewed by Reuters. The DOJ's letter to California officials orders the state to hold off on mailing ballots to anyone on the list until it verifies their citizenship. For listed voters who already have ballots, the letter says any ballots they mail back should be set aside, and ballots already returned should not be counted until their citizenship is confirmed. In immigration news, the man shot by ICE in New York last week is currently held in custody in solitary confinement with a bullet still lodged in his neck, according to his attorneys. 28-year-old Oscar Belgal is awaiting deportation proceedings after immigration agents opened fire on him in his car with his child in the Bronx. According to his lawyers, Belgal is in urgent need of surgery to remove the bullet. In more immigration news, immigrants released from detention are suing ICE for keeping their passports and other belongings long after letting them go. The lawsuit filed Tuesday in federal court in Washington, D.C., says ICE has held on to the property of 7 people for more than 5 months after their release, even though at least some of them still have pending immigration cases. The immigrants claim ICE withheld items that include Social Security cards, work permits, phones, and even car keys. Craig Martin, a lawyer representing the plaintiff, said, quote, if ICE has a legitimate operational reason to keep somebody's property, it needs to identify it. And if it doesn't identify it, the Constitution and ICE's own rules point to get the document back without delay, unquote. Cornell University is banning all fraternities from hosting any parties amidst criticism of how it responded to a reported sexual assault on campus in 2024. In a lawsuit filed last month, a woman identified as Jane Doe says she was drugged and gang raped by multiple men during a party at a Cornell fraternity house 2 years ago. In a statement on Tuesday, Cornell's president, Michael Kotlikoff, said, quote, I am deeply sorry for the harm Jane Doe suffered in 2024 and appalled that this act of sexual violence occurred within our Cornell community. It's clear women on our campus continue to question whether they are safe. We must meet this moment by acknowledging where we have fallen short and taking meaningful action, he said. To see our coverage of the Cornell alleged gang rape case, go to democracynow.org. In the Democratic Republic of Congo, the number of confirmed Ebola cases has surpassed 9,000, with over 4,300 deaths. The outbreak caused by the latest strain of virus has become the largest and deadliest in Congo's history. There are currently no treatments or vaccines for the latest strain of the Ebola virus. To see our coverage, go to democracynow.org. In Pennsylvania, a 6th person has died of measles as the number of cases in Pennsylvania topped 1,100. The victim was identified as a 39-year-old unvaccinated woman who had several underlying conditions. The CDC has recorded over 4,000 confirmed measles infections across the United States, the highest number of cases in decades. Earlier this month, New York's Governor Kathy Hochul declared an emergency because of rising measles cases in New York. The Vatican announced Tuesday 71-year-old Pope Leo has been diagnosed with lung cancer. In a medical bulletin, the Vatican said surgeons had removed the lower lobe of the Pope's right lung. After undergoing surgery, the Pope spent a night in the hospital. He is not known to be a smoker or to have had recent health issues. President Trump has reportedly told people privately he has doubts about plans to live stream the firing squad execution of Nedal Hassan, the former Army major who killed 13 people at Fort Hood in Texas back in 2009. Defense Secretary Pete Hegseth scheduled the execution date for December 3rd. In Ukraine, 600,000 people are without electricity after deadly Russian missile and drone strikes pummeled the country, killing three people in the capital, Kyiv. According to Ukrainian President Volodymyr Zelensky, the strikes hit critical energy infrastructure in Kyiv and Kharkiv, despite President Trump claiming over the weekend that there was an energy ceasefire between Ukraine and Russia. In India, a court's ordered two leaders of the youth-led Cockroach Janata Party jailed for 5 days. Opposition parties and student groups have been protesting nearly every day to call for the resignation of the chief election commissioner, Ganesh Kumar, over his revisions to the voter rolls, purging 130 million voters. The protesters argue the revisions benefit right-wing Prime Minister Narendra Modi's BJP party. Delhi police detained at least 30 journalists over the weekend while they covered the protests. This is Vinod Jahar, president of the National Students Union of India.
2: Ganesh Kumar will have to resign. Students of the country have taken to the streets. We will not stop till we get his resignation like we did with Dharmendra Pradhan. We will fight daily, we will get detained, but the protests would continue.
0: In France, tens of thousands of people marched on Tuesday in solidarity with protesting high school students. Unions estimated turnout at almost 500,000 people. The Justice Ministry says more than 6,800 people, mostly minors, have been taken into custody as rights groups and students accuse riot police of excessive force, including the use of tear gas batons and blast bolts. The movement began at a high school in the Paris suburbs last month and spread nationwide, with students blockading their schools over overcrowded classrooms, teacher shortages, and crumbling buildings. This is a protester.
3: I think it's part of the police's strategy, actually. They know that kettling and surrounding people inevitably increases violence. So I think it's something the police are actually aiming for. There are thousands of young people demonstrating, and the only things we see are burning trash cans and the vandalism at the end. And I think that's a very poor summary of what is going on, and it is also drowning out the message people are trying to convey.
0: And in Albania, a nationwide student protest over education and social issues turned violent as demonstrators threw bricks and chunks of concrete at Albania's education ministry. Police answered with tear gas and water cannons. Organizers said students were protesting university conditions, the cost of higher education, the level of financial aid, and the lack of job prospects after graduation. This is a protester.
4: They must be overthrown. They must hold elections, form a technical government, and then hold free and fair elections. Whoever wins, let them win.
0: And those are some of the headlines. This is Democracy Now!, democracynow.org, the War and Peace Report. Coming up, the midterm elections are less than 3 weeks away. Will Democrats take control of the Senate and the House? Stay with us.
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0: Wish in Vain, performed by Rhiannon Giddens and Dirk Powell in our Democracy Now! Studio. To see the interview, go to democracynow.org. This is Democracy Now! I'm Amy Goodman. With the midterm elections less than 3 weeks away, could the Democrats win back control of the House and the Senate? Election Day is November 3rd. Democracy Now! Will be doing a four-hour broadcast from 8 to midnight Eastern time that day. But at least 47 states and Washington, D.C. have early voting, with voters already casting ballots in some states. All 435 House seats and 33 Senate seats are on the ballot, in addition to some statewide races and ballot measures. The list of battleground Senate states has been growing. As many as 10 Senate seats could be flipped, including several states that have been longtime deep red Republican seats. Competitive races now include Ohio, Alaska, Texas, and Kansas. Kansas has not sent a Democrat to the Senate in nearly a century. To win the Senate, Democrats need to flip four Republican seats and hold three of their own. They must hold Michigan, where Dr. Abdul Al-Sayed is running against Republican Mike Rogers for an open seat. President Trump's been on the campaign trail. He spoke at a rally in Wasilla, Alaska Tuesday, where incumbent Republican Dan Sullivan is facing off against Democratic challenger Mary Peltola, former Congress member and tribal judge. If she and Peggy Flanagan in Minnesota and Deb Haaland running for governor in New Mexico to win, it would be a historic three Native American women in the governorships and the Senate. This is President Trump speaking in Alaska.
1: On November 3rd, we're going to send one of the best and most respected senators in D.C., Dan Sullivan, the real Dan Sullivan. I'm talking about the real Dan Sullivan, not the fake Dan Sullivan. Not the Dan Sullivan put up by the Democrats. I want you to do me one big favor, pretend that I'm on the ballot, because here's what happens. Every time I've been on the ballot, we win. So in conclusion, if you elect a Republican House and a Republican Senate, November 3rd, you get $5,000.
0: Key issues raised by challengers and voters have been the economy, the war in Iran, the cost of gas, immigration, data centers, and corruption. To discuss all this and more, we're joined by David Sirota, founder and editor-in-chief of The Lever. He's author of Master Plan, The Hidden Plot to Legalize Corruption in America. Why don't we go through a number of the states, beginning in Georgia, David, and talk about the overall picture. What's at stake here? As we talk, President Trump is surprising many by going through this deep red state tour, which indicates he is fearful of losing not only the House, but the Senate. And of course, what that could mean for example, investigations of him.
2: Yeah, I mean, it's kind of incredible that Trump is out on the campaign trail in particular in red states, in the sense that he is helping turn the election into even more of a referendum on himself. When he is deeply unpopular in polls. So in a sense, I think at one level, he is doing the Democrats a big favor by being so extra visible in the states where the Democrats are trying to expand the map. States like Kansas, states even potentially, if you believe polls, states like South Carolina appear to be in play. The Democrats challenging in the polls there. Florida, also a pretty red state. You mentioned Georgia. Georgia's a different situation where that's a state where the Democrats have to hold that state. There's an incumbent, John Ossoff, there. Georgia, a real purple state. And Ossoff has done a fantastic job of turning the race into a referendum on his own Republican challenger. His Republican challenger is a member of Congress. So he has essentially turned the race into, in an anti-incumbent year, he has effectively tried to, and I think succeeded at, turning the race into a referendum on his opponent, and made his opponent out to be effectively the incumbent, Mike Collins. And he's brought up Collins' association with people who are linked to white nationalism. But across all of these races,
0: I want to play a clip of John Ossoff, the current Democratic senator, speaking to supporters in Athens, Georgia last month.
3: 5 days after his father was reelected, Prince Don Jr. becomes a partner at 1789 Capital, a venture firm founded by right-wing activists and Trump donors. 1789 Capital then buys a stake in Vulcan Elements, a tiny startup that says it plans to produce the high-tech magnets needed in drones, missiles, and satellites. And about a month after Don Jr.'s venture firm buys its stake in Vulcan Elements, Pentagon officials learn that Peter Navarro, a convicted criminal, Don Jr.'s close friend, and a top White House official, wants the Pentagon to give your tax dollars to Vulcan Elements. One Pentagon official said, quote, "The call came from the White House. We have to get this done." And Athens, to be clear, getting this done means funneling your money to the president's son's investment. And so, of course, like clockwork, on November 21st, just 3 months after Don Jr. and his friends bought their stake, Vulcan gets a $620 million taxpayer loan from Pete Hegseth's Pentagon, paid for with your money. See, while the world burns and you pay more for everything, your tax dollars become the royal family's wealth. Because it pays to be a Trump. Especially when the whole world knows daddy's a crook.
0: That's John Ossoff. He faced off last night in a debate. One of the major issues that was raised is he running for Senate or is he running for president? And that's true of a number of the people who are running in for governorships or Senate, David Sirota.
2: Yeah, I mean, that's a big question for John Ossoff. And I think in that clip, I think it's important to note that what Ossoff is doing there, I think, pretty successfully, and you've seen this with James Tallarico and some others, James Tallarico running in Texas, is trying to connect the corruption issue with the affordability crisis. And this is a key theme that we talked about in Master Plan, the Levers podcast, where the corruption issue for many years has been a kind of abstraction. People don't like corruption. People understand the government. There's a lot of corruption in the government. But that it becomes a much more salient issue when people have a better understanding of how the corruption is raising their prices and creating the affordability crisis. Ossoff has made that a central theme. James Tallarico, running in for Senate against Ken Paxton in Texas, has made that a central theme, tracing the donations that Paxton has gotten to his votes to expand data centers.
0: David, I want to play a clip. This was an ad released by James Tallarico, who is ahead, and this is the first time in decades, a Democrat ahead of the Republican in the race for Senate. James Tallarico's ad.
4: $12 million. That's how much Ken Paxton's corruption has cost Texas taxpayers in legal fees and settlements. Guys like him always expect you to pick up the check. I've passed bills to lower the cost of housing, health care, and property taxes. In the Senate, I'll take on the data centers raising our costs and fight to end the wars driving up gas prices. I'm James Tallarico, and I approve this message.
0: So that's James Tallarico, and you heard our election headline. The Wall Street Journal has published video of the Texas Republican Attorney General Ken Paxton, the Republican nominee for Senate, partying in Dubai in 2024 New Year's Eve with two indicted fugitive health care executives and a woman, not his wife. Two men have been indicted months before on federal health care fraud charges and didn't return to the United States. One of the health care executives had donated $190,000 to Paxton. And Tallarico's response online was a party with multiple fugitives, and Ken Paxton is still the sketchiest guy in the room. And let's be clear, Ken Paxton, who to many people's surprise was endorsed by President Trump over longtime Senator Cornyn, has been indicted by his, has been impeached by his own party, David Sirota.
2: Yeah, so this race is really the pinnacle of the Senate race in terms of how it embodies the themes in this election. I mean, you have a cartoonishly corrupt Republican Senate candidate against a new generation populist Democrat. And it's worth adding that Tallarico has really cast himself as an anti-oligarch, anti-billionaire candidate. I mean, I would not call him necessarily a Bernie Sanders candidate, but clearly a lot of the themes that you heard in the 2016 and 2020 elections with Bernie Sanders and the primaries there, these are being echoed on the campaign trail by Tallarico and by other Democrats, even in these purple and red states, which I think is a reminder of how much the so-called Overton window has shifted in American politics, where those themes, those anti-corruption, populist, anti-oligarch themes are now very mainstream.
0: Okay, you mentioned Michigan. The Senate candidates just recently debated. This is Republican Mike Rogers, followed by Democrat Abdul El-Sayed, an exchange over U.S. support for Israel and the war in Iran in a debate held in Grand Rapids. El-Sayed is blaming rising gas prices on the war.
5: It is insane. $80 to fill up your gas tank. And yes, I would support pausing the federal gas tax. But there is one thing that is actually causing this. It's the war in Iran, a war that has been cheerled by my opponent since the beginning, called it a win, win, win. I don't know about you, but when I go to the gas tank, I don't feel like I'm winning. I don't feel like our country is winning.
6: His policies will raise the cost of every gallon of gasoline, number one, raise your utility rates, cause you $20,000 for a Medicare for All plan that takes away private insurance from individuals. It is a disaster. We cannot afford Abdul.
0: Talk about this race, David Sirota.
2: Again, another marquee race here. I mean, this is a race where, as I mentioned before, Bernie Sanders' themes being central here. I mean, Abdul El-Sayed was very aligned with the Bernie Sanders wing of the Democratic Party, won a very, very difficult primary with tons of money, tens of millions of dollars against him. He wins this primary. He is ahead in the polls, and he is continuing to campaign on those themes. It's important that you underscored how central the war is in that race. Mike Rogers has been an embodiment of the national security state, and Abdul El-Sayed's campaign has put that front and center, spotlighting his role in creating the surveillance state when Mike Rogers was in Congress, his role, his investments in data centers. Again, data centers becoming an affordability issue. I think that's key, that linking the data center build out to higher electricity prices. And I think the thing is, with this race, what's very important is if Abdul El-Sayed wins running as a kind of Bernie Sanders style populist in one of the marquee swing states in the country, it will destroy the argument from the corporate Democrats at the center of the Democratic Party that you have to be an arch conservative corporate kind of Democrat in order to win swing states. I think that's why a lot of corporate Democrats inside the Democratic Party are afraid of Abdul El-Sayed winning. They know that it's key for him to win in order to win the Senate, but they also know it will destroy their argument that the Democratic Party has to continue nominating more corporate-aligned candidates.
0: And let's remember, he's a doctor, Abdul El-Sayed, and he wrote a book, Medicare for All. That's a major issue for him. But I want to turn to what is a major issue for President Trump. This is during a rally in Tennessee Saturday. Repeatedly, calling Abdul El-Sayed Muhammad and calling him a jihadist.
1: Like Muhammad El-Sayed. I call him Muhammad. Somebody said, his name isn't Muhammad. It's Abdul. I said, to me, it's Muhammad. I'm the president. I can call him whatever the hell I want. To me, he's Muhammad. And he's a radical jihadist.
0: And that's President Trump. Congressmember Alexandria Ocasio-Cortez said, if Abdul can win in Michigan, anyone can win anywhere. Your thoughts, David Sirota?
2: Yeah, I think that's absolutely right. I mean, I think that's why his race is so important. And I think he's taken on the headwinds of the Democratic Party first in the primary, the corporate Democratic faction spending tens of millions of dollars to vilify him and cast him as a terrorist sympathizer. Now he's in a general election where Donald Trump is using all sorts of Islamophobia to amplify that message. And El-Sayed is campaigning for things like Medicare for all. And so I think Alexandria Ocasio-Cortez is absolutely right. If Abdul El-Sayed can win a race like this in such an important so-called blue wall state, it means that his politics, what he represents, can win literally anywhere in the country.
0: I wanted to ask about whether predictions are overstated about who can win. In the primaries, progressives were surprised by the Wisconsin loss of Francesca Hong, who is polling very strongly. And then, of course, you had Dr. Sayed, who won the primary in a very close race with a sitting Congress member.
2: Yeah, I think we should all be skeptical of what the polls actually say. I mean, the question of whether there's going to be a blue wave, is it a blue wave, a surge for Democrats? Is it potentially a red undertow, essentially a drag on the Republican Party, and how much of a drag? These are open questions because I think the way polling has worked in the last few election cycles we've seen a lot of polls that have not been accurate. And there's a question about whether are Republicans not answering polls because they don't answer the phone to pollsters, or they don't want to talk to pollsters. There are all these questions about this. So I am skeptical of all of these polls. I think it's impossible to know what's going on beyond the fact that I do think it's a safe bet that Donald Trump is deeply unpopular. So it ultimately ends up being a turnout question. How much of a blue wave in terms of a turnout among Democratic voters will there be, that surge of turnout based on how unpopular Trump is and how bad the affordability crisis
0: David,
2: is?
0: David, let's go to Maine. Trump's tariffs have been a major issue there. This is another key race for Democrats. An exchange last week in a debate between this longtime sitting Republican Senator Susan Collins and Democratic candidate Troy Jackson.
7: Troy mocked it, but I was successful in getting concrete, pulp, and road salt removed from the tariff list.
8: I didn't mock the fact that she got road salt back. I mocked the fact that, what about everything else? I mean, we can't eat road salt. And the thing about it is that everything that she's doing with Iran war and stuff like that, there's going to be so many less people that'll be able to afford to drive that I'm not even sure the road salt's going to be worth anything either.
0: And that is Troy Jackson, former Maine State Senate president, former logger, and longtime Senator Susan Collins, who's dealing with a number of issues from tariffs to her support for Brett Kavanaugh, which enraged the pro-choice community of Maine. She said she couldn't have predicted he would vote to overturn Roe v. Wade. David Sirota.
2: Yeah, I mean, Susan Collins is doing what she always does when she's running in a tough race in a Democratic-leaning state, which is insist that she's an independent voice, that she's separate from the Republican Party. And what Troy Jackson is doing is constantly pointing out how that's not true, how she's enabling the Republican Party. They've actually mocked her, I think, pretty effectively when she constantly says she's concerned about the actions of her party, actions that she is supporting. And what you saw in that clip is her trying to also make a very traditional argument that, hey, you may not like me very much, Democratic voters or independent voters, but I'm bringing home the bacon. And what Jackson did, I think, quite effectively in that clip is turn that around and say, you may be, say you're bringing back road salt, but there are much larger macro issues that make how much you're bringing home to the state a relatively minuscule issue compared to the fact that nobody can afford the basic necessities of life. Now, Maine has not elected a Democratic senator in a very, very long time. And so I do not count Susan Collins out. She is a very, very tough incumbent, but this would be the year.
0: And of course, Bernie Sanders is, though, very popular, and he was just with Troy Jackson. He's from neighboring Vermont, and of course, he's been going around the country. David Sirota, as we wrap up this discussion, again, we're going to be doing a special on election night, and we'll continue to cover these issues. Your thoughts on what exactly would happen, both if there was a Senate House Democratic takeover, and if there isn't, if it's House goes Democrat and the Republicans remain in charge of the Senate? And do you think if there was a Senate House Democratic sweep that President Trump would be impeached again?
2: I don't think President Trump will be impeached. I think that you've seen a lot of Democrats say they don't want to pursue impeachment. They think that's that path has been fruitless. I think what you will see is certainly, if Democrats win, much more scrutiny using committee chairs, using subpoena power to scrutinize the self-dealing corruption of the Trump administration. I think you'll see scrutiny potentially on Trump's cabinet secretaries, them brought before Congress to testify on all sorts of corruption allegations. I think the question is going to be for Democrats, if they win power, what do they actually stand for? And that is an unanswered question that's going to be litigated also in the 2028 Democratic presidential primary. But I think if you look at 2006, a similar moment, second term Republican president, Democrats win. There was a lot of excitement when Democrats won back Congress in 2006, then won back the presidency in 2008. But soon after that, in 2010, Democrats lost that congressional majority. And part of the reason, I think, for that was there were raised expectations of promises of delivering things, and then a lot of things were not delivered, and the public was disillusioned. And I think that's the big danger if Democrats win. If they win, they can stop some of what the Trump administration is doing. They have a sort of congressional veto power over some things. Will they use that power to cut off funding for the Iran war? A big question. Will they use that power to really push forward a real set of health care reforms? Another big question. But if they do not deliver, if they are perceived to have gained back power and they do not deliver, they could end up being a delivery system for an even worse Donald Trump. And I think that is a huge question if they end up taking the first step by winning Congress.
0: David Sirota, I want to thank you for being with us, founder and editor-in-chief of The Lever, author of The Master Plan, The Hidden Plot to Legalize Corruption in America. We'll talk about what's become a major election issue this year, data centers, tomorrow, with Paris Marks, author of Hyperscale. We'll speak to him on Thursday. Coming up next, federal agents raid the home of Democratic Congress member Ilhan Omar after President Trump has threatened and attacked her, calling her garbage for years. Stay with us.
9: 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We'll compile these recordings and play them Mondays in the noon hour during Community Speaks. That's 813-819-7300. 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
10: 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So tune in for that on November 3rd. 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

0: Suti by Emma Mathluthi here at Democracy Now! Studios. This is Democracy Now!, democracynow.org. I'm Amy Goodman. The Trump administration's expanding its targeting of Ilhan Omar, the Democratic Congress member from Minnesota. Monday, federal agents from the Department of Homeland Security raided her home in Washington, D.C. The New York Times reports federal agents have also issued subpoenas to some of her relatives, including her sister. In a statement Monday, Congressmember Omar said, "For 10 years, Trump has targeted me with baseless lies and smear campaigns. This is just the latest escalation in this campaign of political intimidation. I will not be silenced," she said. Congressmember Omar is the first Somali American in the U.S. Congress and the first woman of color to represent Minnesota. Trump has repeatedly attacked Omar and the Somali community for years, calling both garbage. This is President Trump speaking at a rally in Clarksville, Tennessee, Saturday, just 2 days before the raid.
1: How about Ilhan Omar? She comes from Somalia. She comes from Somalia. They don't have a government. They don't have police. They don't. All they have is crime and squalor. And she comes into our country and she says, "My constitution allows me." She's talking about our constitution, what they've done to Minnesota, these people from Somalia, what they've done to Minnesota should never be allowed. And let's see what happens. J.D. Vance and our people are looking at it very strongly.
0: That was President Trump. Just days before federal agents raided Congressmember Omar's home. On Monday, Trump claimed he had nothing to do with the raid.
1: She comes from a country that is a non-country, and then she comes over here and she complains about our constitution. I think she's a terrible person, but that's really up to the DOJ. I have nothing to do with it.
0: We go now to Minneapolis, where we're joined by Zineb Mohammed. She's a Minnesota state senator representing Minneapolis. She's a member of the Minnesota Democratic Farmer Labor Party. She, too, was born in Somalia, came to the U.S. when she was 9 years old. In 2023, she became the youngest member in Minnesota state Senate history and the first Somali woman. Thank you so much for being with us, State Senator. If you can respond to your colleague, what has happened to Congressmember Ilhan Omar, not exactly the Justice Department, but Homeland Security agents raiding her home in Washington, D.C., and now, according to the New York Times, family members, including her sister, have been subpoenaed. What we reportedly hear, the warrants involve her immigration status. Like you, she came to the United States from Somalia as a child.
2: Yeah, well, thank you so much for having me, Amy. It's great to be here with you. I think what we know is the fact that the Justice Department has historically avoided cases like this so close to the election, and it is unprecedented. We also know that Congresswoman Omar has been under attack by this administration for the last decade. You've mentioned that, and we're talking about what they're targeting is paperwork that was filled out by her father decades ago when she was a child. And so, you know, as far as we can tell, this is bogus because it's so close to the election. We know that this administration has been targeting their political, what they consider their political enemies or people who speak up against them. But here in Minnesota, people support our congresswoman. There was a rally for her the day before yesterday, after the headlines came out that they had raided her home and were investigating her. And everyone in this state has been through what we've been through the past year, which is an occupation by this federal government and the Metro search and the loss and the killings of our neighbors, Alex Pretty and Renee Good. And so we know that Ilhan is somebody who stands up for her community, and we're going to continue to stand with her in this moment.
0: I was listening to Jamie Raskin last night, Congress member, constitutional lawyer, talking about all the Democrats that the Justice Department has gone after, weaponizing, for example, Senator Schiff and LaMonica McGivern in New Jersey, who was charged after trying to protect the Newark mayor, Ross Baraka, when he was trying to investigate an ICE facility, for-profit facility in Newark, as well as others. Can you talk about what this means for a sitting representative to be raided, to be subpoenaed? And this is, let's be clear, all Congress members are now up for re-election. And within this period of not just 2 months, but 1 month within the election, and how unusual this is. Mm-hmm.
2: Well, it's unusual, right? We, like I said earlier, the Justice Department usually avoids cases like this so close to the election. You know, you also mentioned all of the individuals and congresspeople who've gone after this administration. They go right after them, and they use the Justice Department to do so. And the facts are Congresswoman Ilhan Omar is a real person. She's an American citizen with rights. But this investigation isn't about her, and I think that's what we need to get across. She's a symbol of everything that this administration hates, an immigrant who stands up for her community, who fought to be here in this country, and now is doing her job and her duty to serve her constituents.
0: Let me ask you, President Trump, Mark Wayne Mullen, head of Homeland Security, are now explicitly threatening to send federal agents back into your state, back into Minnesota. What's your response?
2: We've been through this before, you know, before Metro Search, Donald Trump said the Somali people are garbage. You said that he called our community garbage and used that as a justification to bring thousands of agents to the state of Minnesota, which led to the killings of our neighbors. And we know that they're setting a precedent right now to go after our congresswoman, to investigate her, to raid her home, so that they can use that as an opportunity to bring thousands of more agents into our community. But here in Minneapolis, people are vigilant, they're organized, we know what we've been through. I think people are going to reject this type of rhetoric from them.
0: Trump also posted on Truth Social, the once great state of Minnesota is being taken over by Somali immigrants. There's violence, murder, mayhem all over the state. The people of Minnesota must fight back. The Somalians should not be allowed to get away with what they are doing. They view you as weak and stupid people. Fight back, Minnesota, fight back. If you need the federal government, we'll come to your rescue. Now, a group of Minnesotans held a news conference and particularly said him talking about fighting back, talking about suggesting violence, goes to a very serious issue. This is Abdullahi Farah, an imam at the mosque in Bloomington, Minnesota, which was bombed by a far-right militia in 2017.
3: Instead of bringing Minnesotans together to find solutions, President Trump chose to make sweeping accusations against my Somali American community and telling people to fight back. Fight back against whom? What exactly is the president asking people to do? These words are reckless, they are dangerous, and they have consequences. I know it personally because in 2017, after those type of reckless rhetoric, my mosque, Darfur, was bombed. It was bombed because of act of hate. We know what it means when an entire community who comes to worship us are made to feel unsafe. Blaming an entire community is not accountability. Scapegoating is not a public safety strategy.
0: That was Abdullahi Farah, an imam at the mosque in Bloomington, Minnesota. State Senator Zainab Mohammed, as we wrap up, are you concerned about violence increasing against the Somali community as a result of the increased rhetoric? And also President Trump saying J.D. Vance is investigating all of this.
2: Absolutely, we're afraid of violence being taken against our community. What we're seeing is the leader of this country incite violence against an entire community and tell Minnesotans that if they fight back against this very tiny population, that the federal government will have their back. That's inciting violence. And it's a rhetoric that has no place in our state. We've been through a mass shooting at Annunciation Church in June last year. We've been through a political assassinations of our very own colleagues. We've also been through Metro Church and how violent that was. And the truth is, Minnesotans understand who their Somali neighbors are. These folks have been here for decades, some of them. It's their they're in their second or third generations. Minneapolis is their home and they're not going anywhere. And we will continue to do everything we can to reject this type of hate and rhetoric from this administration and to stand up for our immigrant neighbors.
0: Zainab Mohammed, I want to thank you so much for being with us, Minnesota State Senator representing Minneapolis. We'll continue to cover the story. This is Democracy Now!, democracynow.org. I'm Amy Goodman. In the latest crackdown on human rights defenders in the occupied West Bank Tuesday, Israeli forces raided what they say are the offices of several Palestinian NGOs, confiscating legal files, court records, valuable equipment. Israeli forces also deployed snipers around the entrances to Ramallah's Palestine Medical Complex, the largest government medical facility in the occupied West Bank. At least one journalist was reportedly detained. Palestinian officials say a child was injured from Israeli gunfire. Others suffered from tear gas inhalation. For more in these last few minutes, we go to Ramallah, where we're joined by Sahar Francis, human rights lawyer, previous general director at Adamir Prisoner Support and Human Rights Association, which is one of the groups that Israel just raided. Sahar Francis, welcome back to Democracy Now! We had you on when you were the head of Adamir, which is the Prisoner Support and Human Rights group in the West Bank. I was watching overnight when Israel was raiding because Al Jazeera was showing the raid live. But these offices, in fact, of your group, your previous group, Adamir, and others, the Palestine Women's Association, were already closed, is that right, years ago, because the Israeli government classified these organizations as terrorists. So what were they raiding?
4: Exactly. Good afternoon, and thanks for inviting me again to join you in this important discussion. As you just said, these offices actually were raided in 2020. Two forced closure after the decision to designate the six Palestinian organizations as terrorist organizations. They confiscated property and stole files and equipments at that time. So what happened yesterday, I would claim that this is part of the whole propaganda show that this government is actually implementing just before the Israeli election, a couple of weeks before the Israeli election, to send a very clear message to the whole Palestinian society and especially to the Palestinian Authority, because the offices they raided is very close to the official governmental offices and other ministries in Ramallah City, that we are the masters. We decide what we will do. You cannot interfere. You cannot protect. Nothing to do with your sovereignty in even Ramallah City, that is supposed to be an Area A. And what happened yesterday, they were not confiscating property for illegal organization claiming that this property is used to support terrorism. And I'm sure you all saw in the videos that were presented by the different media, local or international, that they mostly broke and destroyed the files and the equipments, even the windows. The frigidaire in this office that they claimed it belongs for Damir, they were throwing it from the second floor down to the ground. They just wanted to cause harassment. And this is the main message. The persecution and the collective punishments for the whole Palestinian community, the raid onto the city center Ramallah is not a lonely activity. It happens every day that they raid different villages, different cities. They arrest people, including journalists and human rights defenders. And what most important to highlight in our case that the office they raided yesterday, claiming that it's for Damir, basically it's a legal office led by lawyers who are representing Palestinian prisoners, which means if you claim that this is illegal or a terrorist action, this is means at the end that the legal representation for the Palestinian prisoners in front of the Israeli military courts is considered a terror act. Seriously, this is the message that they wanted to highlight. Actually, this is very bizarre and disgraceful, I think, even for their image. And the other organization they claimed that they raided, this organization was closed back in 2022. Since then, it doesn't exist there at all.
0: Sahar, we only have 30 seconds, but I want to ask what message you think Israel is sending at the same time the U.S. is sanctioning the International Criminal Court overall as an institution.
4: That we don't respect the international law. We are not respecting the treaties and the institutions that implements and protect international human rights law. And we don't care because we are not accountable. This is the time for sanctions.
0: I want to thank you so much for being with us, Sahar Francis, human rights lawyer, previous general director of Admir, Prisoner Support and Human Rights Association, speaking to us from occupied Ramallah. That does it for our show today. A very happy birthday to my favorite news hound, Zazu. I wish her a happy birthday as well as her brother, Kasha, as they turn 6 years old today. Oh, and this news, Steal the Story, the documentary about Democracy Now!, is viewable online for the first time. If you live in the U.S. and Canada, you can watch the film in your own home. We did it live last night with a post-screening Q&A with me and the Oscar-nominated filmmakers, Carl Diehl and Tia Lesson, moderated by Pulitzer Prize-winning journalist Mariana Hossa. Well, it's now there at Eventive. You can get information about it at stealthisstory.org. I'll be in Woodstock at 2 o'clock on Friday. Check our website at democracynow.org at the Woodstock International Film Festival and beyond. I'm Amy Goodman.

0: And that, intrepid listeners, is musician Mandy Harvey. She's a profoundly deaf individual who lost the last of her residual hearing at age 18. She uses the rest of her senses to pick up on her internal and external sound vibrations. So pretty cool, huh? 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Coming up, Wide Awake America with your host, Nadine Smith. 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
1: Live from NPR News in Washington, I'm Corva Coleman. Stocks opened mixed this morning after a report from the Labor Department showed inflation picking up steam last month. NPR's Scott Horsley reports the Dow Jones Industrial Average rose about 12 points in early trading.
2: Investors think the somewhat hotter than expected cost of living report makes it more likely the Federal Reserve will raise interest rates when policymakers meet later this month. Consumer prices in September were up 3.7% from a year ago. That's a sharper annual increase than the previous month. The U.S. war with Iran has triggered a big run-up in energy prices. Rents and restaurant prices are climbing as well. Average wages are not keeping pace with the higher cost of living. People who depend on Social Security, however, will get a cost of living adjustment of 3.6% beginning in the new year. Scott Horsley, NPR News, Washington.
1: A federal judge has ruled that the Trump administration cannot bar news outlets from the White House that have angered the president, at least for the foreseeable future. As NPR's David Folkenflik reports, the president announced last month that he was banning journalists from CNN, MS Now, and Politico because he thought their reporting was too negative.
3: U.S. District Court Judge Timothy Kelly pointed to a series of statements by Trump attacking the outlets and their reporting. He wrote that, quote, it was not hard to conclude the White House had violated constitutional protections of freedom of speech by retaliating against the three outlets. And Judge Kelly
1: reporting was too negative.
3: U.S. District Court Judge Timothy Kelly pointed to a series of statements by Trump attacking the outlets and their reporting. He wrote that, quote, it was not hard to conclude the White House had violated constitutional protections of freedom of speech by retaliating against

0: used a warehouse in Roxbury, New Jersey for operations. Court orders forbid converting the site into a detention center. NPR's Jasmine Garst has more.
1: Earlier this year, Homeland Security purchased 11 warehouses to turn into detention centers. Several lawsuits by state attorneys general followed, and many of the warehouses are now being sold. Three of those, which the government still owns, have court orders barring conversion pending environmental assessments. In recent weeks, NPR received several tips from people who believed loved ones were held at the Roxbury warehouse. NPR was able to speak to a young man who said he was held in the warehouse parking lot. In a statement from ICE forwarded to NPR by the office of New Jersey Representative Ana Lilia Mejia, officials confirmed they used the parking lot on two occasions. They say they did not bring anyone detained into the facility. Jasmine Garst, NPR News, New York.
0: On Wall Street, the Dow is now up more than 40 points. You're listening to NPR. The man convicted of orchestrating the murder of rap icon Tupac Shakur in 1996 has been sentenced to prison. Dwayne Davis's sentence is 40 years to life. Shakur's murder was unsolved for years until Davis wrote in a book about it. He also gave interviews about his role in the shooting death. In the face of shrinking health budgets, the World Health Organization is updating guidance to make limited vaccine stocks cover more people. NPR's Jonathan Lambert reports.
2: Many global vaccination campaigns are funded through foreign aid. As the U.S. and many other countries drastically reduce such spending, many countries are facing tighter vaccine budgets. On Tuesday, the WHO's Vaccine Advisory Committee recommended smaller dosing regimens for several vaccines. They recommended that yellow fever vaccine campaigns use one-fifth the typical dose for a single vaccine when there are supply or budgetary constraints to help get the shots into more arms. And the committee said that the HPV vaccine campaign should use a single dose instead of a two- or three-dose schedule. The committee stressed that evidence suggests these smaller regimens are still effective and could ultimately help more people get vaccinated. Jonathan Lambert, NPR News.
0: Authorities in France say cyber attackers have targeted hundreds of supermarkets. Saboteurs made refrigeration systems in the supermarkets overheat. That spoiled food and ignited some fires. That in turn prompted a leading grocery store to shut down its website, serving customers in the Europe and the U.S. You're listening to NPR.
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4: We are losing money because the voucher program is broken. We're not tracking students. They say they're going to a private school. The money goes there. They show back up in our public school. So now the money is at a private school and we're educating the child without dollars from that child. Same thing going to homeschool. I'm going to homeschool, the money goes, and they end up back. The money we're losing truly in the voucher program is because it is an antiquated system and we're not tracking it properly.
5: You're listening to Wide Awake America. I'm your host, Nadine Smith. Recently, I spoke with Jimmy Glover, who led the August primary for Sarasota County School Board District 1. Bridget Ziegler, a co-founder of Moms for Liberty, held that seat since 2014. Glover won 44% in a three-way race in August, but Florida law requires a majority, so he faces a runoff on November 3rd. Today, I'm talking with the candidate he'll face. Heidi Brandt is the PTO president at Southside Elementary, where her daughter is in third grade. She comes from a family of educators. Her father was a high school principal and her mother taught math. She's endorsed by the Republican Party of Sarasota. During the campaign, she said she would have voted against Bridget Ziegler's resolution backing ICE enforcement. And she raised concerns about a new policy restricting student walkouts. Heidi Brandt, welcome to Wide Awake America.
4: Thank you. Thank you for having me.
5: So you come from a long line of educators. Is that in Sarasota County or other places? How long has Sarasota been home?
4: Sarasota has been home for 13 years. I've been visiting Sarasota for about 22 years. My husband's family relocated from New York City

0: to Sarasota in the late 80s. So when we met, I was visiting, but then we made Sarasota our home 13 years ago.
1: So you've seen the evolution of schools. How did schools change from when you first arrived in Sarasota to today? What do you think are the big issues that are facing the schools?
0: I don't know if necessarily schools have changed, but people's outlooks of schools right now have changed. My stepchildren went to private school in New York City. When I first moved to Sarasota, I wasn't sure what the public schools were like. So private school was an option we were looking into. But I kept hearing over and over again how great our public schools are. And our kids come out going to wonderful colleges and having great experiences. We were zoned for Southside Elementary School, so I enrolled my daughter there. And I would never look back, and I couldn't be happier. I don't know if these schools have changed. I think what has changed is people's perspectives of what's going on in the school. Headlines have changed. When I was thinking about public school, it was COVID. One board at that time was doing one thing and people didn't like it. Now this board is doing another thing and people don't like it. And so I feel like people are confusing with what's going on in the schools with what's going on the board.
1: Sarasota has certainly made a lot of national headlines when it comes to school boards. And the issues that you're talking about, let's start with COVID, because I think for a lot of people that was such an inflection point about how they began to think of schools, whether schools should have shut down in the manner that they did, whether they should never have shut down, or whether there was some in-between place. What was your feeling about the response to COVID?
0: My daughter was in a preschool. She went to 40 Carrots when she was there, and we weren't affected necessarily as much as a preschooler as kids in public school education were. Had a little bit of your own rules with masking and stuff. But what I watched is when something like that happens, I don't blame them for shutting down because it's the fear of the unknown. At that point, nobody really knew. So yes, I would absolutely close the schools until we figured out what was going on. I don't disagree with that decision at all. For Florida, I felt blessed that we did open back up and we came back. I did have a problem with some of the mask mandates, just being a parent. I don't want someone else to tell me what to do when it comes to my child's health. There has been no discovery, no studies, how safe masks are, how safe things were, how safe vaccines were. So I just didn't like that we were all fighting over what parents felt what was best for their child. So that really bothered me when Governor DeSantis said, no, you don't have to. We're going to put it to the parents. And then some schools were defined as order. That didn't sit right with me. The whole thing was really just about, for me in that situation, parental choice. I wasn't comfortable masking a six-year-old child for 8 hours a day. So that really upset me the way the board dealt with that situation.
1: Parental control, as a parent, that's an easy, on the one hand, an easy sell to me. Of course, I think I should be the one making big decisions. But when you're talking about an epidemic, like how do you strike the balance between individual and collective? If you were on a flight and it was discovered that you had Ebola, nobody would be saying, well, I have the right to assert that my personal beliefs should trump the health of everybody around me. Should we face some kind of health crisis like that again? How would you strike the balance between those competing points of view?
0: Well, there is a big balance between the known and the unknown. We know that Ebola is extremely dangerous. And yes, that would, you know, you'd have to put public interest over your own at that point because we know that. In this instance, we didn't know that a mask was going to stop tiny little particles from, you know, causing someone else to have what they may or may not think they have. To me, it was the fear that upset me that we're creating this fear and driving this fear and making people do something that has never been proven to be beneficial. So I'm just a big proponent of I don't like the fear tactic, and I don't like that parents were forced to do something that they just were not comfortable doing for their children. Now, I am for the good. I do remember at one point that was like, listen, we are a community where our population are doctors. We have this huge hospital. We have an older population. Can we please maybe mask just for a little bit? If someone would have come and said reasonably, rationally, maybe there's a spike. Can we do this now? But it was just this, for me, I'm not an all or nothing person. You need to come and talk about something. Maybe we can work something out where we can all be happy. I understand for the greater good, and there is a point where maybe it should have been dealt with a little differently, but the overall general to me was fear and mandates, and that didn't sit right with me.
1: So right now we're seeing spikes in measles, particularly in Florida. How do you strike the balance in a state where increasingly there seems to be a antagonistic government towards vaccines and immunization?
0: I mean, that's a hard one too. You're talking to someone who has a child who's been fully vaccinated, because I love my pediatrician and I trust my pediatrician. So, but again, you're also talking to someone who deeply believes in government not having complete control over what we do with our children. So if a delayed vaccine schedule fits a family, I have a hard time with government saying, no, you have to do it the way we want you to do it. Talking to the pediatricians is very important.
1: You've talked about empowering parents and parental rights. When it comes to books, how do you talk about that period of time where books began to be removed from the library because people didn't like some of the language, didn't like some of the themes? And we just saw a wave of books, many of them having to do with race or LGBTQ or themes that had sexual content, regardless of whether they were deemed age appropriate. Where did you stand? And where do you stand when it comes to removing books?
0: To just distinguish between my views of empowering parents and parental rights. Yes, I know my child best, and I do want decisions over their health care. When it comes to being in school, I by no means know what's best when it comes to the curriculum and what those teachers are teaching in the classroom. I put my faith in those teachers, and I'm not there to tell them what to teach and what not to teach. That comes down from the top, and it gets filtered, and the curriculum goes through a whole peer review with teachers and everyone else. So I don't say parental empowerment and rights to say, I'm going to tell the teachers how they should teach my child. No way, not at all. I want the teachers to have that right to be creative and to teach, because that is their profession and they're with our students. So I just want to make it very clear that to me, parental rights doesn't mean I know best out of everything. I just want that choice for my child and the medical choice. When books, I have a fourth grader, elementary school child. We haven't even had the birds and the bees talk yet. I am not prepared for her to go into the elementary school library and pick up a book that might be something that I would prefer as a parent to talk about at home. So I do not disagree with going through elementary school libraries and making sure that there are age-appropriate books in there for our students to read. Probably not sexual content. No, definitely not sexual content in elementary school books. I'm very happy that is being watched over. I've seen a couple on the do not watch list in high school, but I think it was more like you need a parent's permission to read this book. I don't know if they've necessarily been pulled. I haven't necessarily seen a list of books that have been pulled from the library. I do know there is a list of books that parents need to give their permission to read. Again, I don't know why those books would be part of the curriculum in the first place if they were extreme that parents would have to give permission. I don't believe that they took out classics. I'm not a fan of book banning, just to be clear. Not at all. I think there's good, bad, and ugly things that we have to read all the time, and that's just what shapes us. History isn't perfect. Life lessons are difficult. I am not a fan of banning books, but certain books with sexual content and stuff, maybe certain families are uncomfortable with that. And I agree that they should have a parent signing it when it comes to older levels. But overall, I'm not a fan of banning books.
1: So just to apply the framework that you were applying around parental rights, and please correct me if I'm wrong, because what you were saying was when it comes to like a health epidemic, that there's a certain period of when there's everything isn't known, that it makes sense that everybody mask, we shut down things. But as more things become known, it should be up to the parents to decide whether or not to mask, for whether or not their kids mask, whether or not their kids get immunized. Those things should be left to parental choice.
0: Yes.
1: But when it comes to books, it sounds like, and again, correct me if I'm wrong, it sounds like what you're saying is it's not just individual choice. There are some books that ought to be removed because they're determined by some methodology to simply be inappropriate. And those books just shouldn't be permitted. And then there's another group of books that should be permitted, but only if a parent gives permission. Did I get that right?
0: I would classify it under at certain ages. I would classify it certain ages. I think elementary school ages, I don't know what the metrics is for which books are there and which books aren't. But there, in no way, shape, or form do I think that there should be sexual books in elementary school libraries, because those are discussions that young children, we're talking about 5 to 11-year-olds in there. Those are books that should be read at home with their families or talked about, not read in their free class time. And then now they have all these questions. It doesn't seem right or safe to me to have those in elementary schools. Now, I don't know the metrics by which they're filtered out. That's a good question.
1: Yeah, that seems like a really important part of it. For example, the Bible has some pretty heinous stories involving sex, rape, incest, and yet they're actually required to be in every school. And there's not a lot of people going, hey, this book, I don't want my kid getting their hand on it. But I think for me, what part of the challenge is the decision you would make for your child and the decision I would make for my child could be wildly different. Should you be able to pull the book entirely, or should you simply be, as a parent, responsible for saying, honey, I want you to run every book by me, or to let the teachers know? Because then it seems as though, again, whose choice, whose parental rights prevail? I would want my son to read Toni Morrison's The Bluest Eye, and you might find it appalling. But if the book is removed, your will prevails and my desires get bulldozed. Does that make sense?
0: Oh, absolutely. Absolutely. And you're correct. And I think that's what they're doing at the upper school levels, that if there is a book that you are comfortable with your child reading, maybe I am not, there would have to be some sort of parental yes, a sign off on that. Right now, like we were saying, there's no matrix. I don't know what books are not in the elementary school library. I see kids going into our library all the time, picking out 3-4 books at a time. So if I had to give permission every time, fine. If that's what makes everyone feel comfortable, I'm a team player. But I definitely think that parents should have a watch on especially at the younger school level, what their children are reading.
1: Right. But I guess that's what I'm wondering. Why doesn't the onus fall on the parent rather than the schools to remove them? Because we saw in that time period, like a lot of books, especially around race, like The Life and Times of Rosa Parks, or books about hidden figures, or anything people thought of in a category that doesn't actually exist called critical race theory. So it seems as though on certain things, the push for parental rights is primary. But in other arenas, parents are told they don't have the right to have books that reflect their families.
0: I question that if it's really true, if there were instances, because I was the PTO president last year and our teachers they're doing book reports on Black history. And their kids wanted some more modern books, you know, about some Black figures, Michelle Obama, and we bought them for them. And they did beautiful reports and they had this. So when people say, oh, they're banning this book, but not that book, and I would love to hear like some actual examples of that happening, because I know in our library right now, there's books about Rosa Parks. Our students did wonderful Black History Month reports, and we bought supplemental books. You know, some books were getting old with some newer figures that would be more, you know, relevant to kids these days. So I would hate to see that happening. You know, I would. But I would challenge to see, like, if there are actually any examples. Because I know, at least in our school, like, those books are readily available. And when teachers ask for them, we buy them for them. I mean, at least in my instance. So I would hate to see that. I don't know what the metric was for getting rid of books, if they actually had to get rid of books. Maybe there were no books at elementary school ages. Maybe there was one or two that they had to get rid of. You know, this was such a huge talking point for so long, banning books. I've never actually seen a list of books that were banned. So I think it was more you're saying, like fear, like, are we afraid of masks? Are we afraid of this? Are we afraid of that? The headlines are fear. Well, what books were banned? What's missing now from our elementary school library? I feel better just thinking that there's appropriate books, but what books were actually banned, you know?
1: The Florida Department of Education has a roster of books that were banned that folks can look up at fldoe.org. And then there are some books that were banned and then people fought to get those books back. I think WUSF did a story on over 600 titles that were either removed permanently or were restricted. And I think, because I really want to focus on this balance that you were talking about, because I think you're taking time to say you're not for book banning. And what we end up with is, I think, in the space between I am for book banning and I'm not for book banning is this wide swath. And it becomes hard to figure out, would you be for banning the Bible or any religious book that included vivid sexual imagery?
0: So, okay, let's get back to this. I go to church every Sunday, and when my pastor breaks down the Bible, I have a hard time deciphering what it's all about. I don't know what our kids are getting for that, but I understand what you're saying. No, I am not for book banning. And I say this especially at the upper school level, because every single student has one of these, right? What you can find on here is far worse than anything you could ever find in any book. Any book. Challenge me on that. Way worse on there. And our kids are holding that. So is it necessary? No. Should our parents know exactly what our kids are checking out? And should they have the right to say no? Yes. And, you know, that could transfer to our elementary school children also. Would it be a little more laborious because they're in there every week, you know, checking out multiple books and you have to give permission prior? Okay. Yeah, it is. But, you know, maybe we have to go that route to make sure that we are being fair when it comes to books for all children.
1: So if you were to see a roster of books that had been banned, I could share some of these links with you afterwards if you'd like.
0: Sure.
1: You would be in favor of returning them and then putting the onus on parents to get engaged in helping sort through what books. Because there are certain criteria for books in a public school library to begin with, literary value. And earlier you said about curriculum, that you're not an expert in curriculum, that you trust the teachers and the professionals to go through the right process of identifying that you're not going to go, I don't want you talking about this and I want you talking about that. There's a certain level of trust that you put into the professionals and you are engaged enough as a parent that trust feels earned. And I think it's the same with librarians. They go through a process. They're not just grabbing books out of the mall and putting them on shelves. Wouldn't it make more sense for us to say, parents, you have absolutely, as parents, the right. You can say, I don't want my child checking out the Bible or the Quran or whatever book. But that rests with you rather than I want this removed because it offends my sensibilities. And I think no child should have access to it.
0: Yeah, absolutely. My only fear with that is that and this is something that we've discussed many times, is I am a stay-at-home mom. I go to school. I volunteer. I've been in the library thousands of times. I do my child's homework with her. I check her math. I'm here. Think about all the students across our county who don't have that. They might go home to a family where mom doesn't speak English even, or grandma's watching them, or they're not paying attention to what book they're reading. So yes, I will look at that book list and I will make sure that my child is reading exactly the appropriate books that I think are right for her. Well, what about the other kids? To me, a book about a little boy touching a little girl inappropriately isn't right for a kindergartner to be reading, situations like that. So how do we protect those students whose parents aren't involved or who don't take the onus or the attention to what their children are reading? I feel protective over those children too, whether I have a right to or not. But
1: this is what I mean. I might consider a book that you just described as a really helpful book for children who are to help them not become preyed upon by pedophiles.
0: Adults going over it with them, you know, explaining this to them. So this child brings home this book and they have nobody to read it with and they have questions and they don't understand what good touch, bad touch means. That's my fear.
1: Right.
0: Guiding them.
1: But age appropriateness, I think, is part of this, right? This is where the tension comes. And this is why I'm spending time here, because it's the distance between, yeah, that should be my responsibility and I should have the right to say, I don't want my child checking out the Bible because I think the themes in there are too heavy for a fourth grader, right? But that's different than, I don't think any fourth grader should be reading about Lot being told to give up his daughters to a rapist mob. I think that's horrible. No fourth grader should be exposed to that. I want that book out of the library. These are two different things, right? And they end up having a very different impact on that school. One is I'm going to be, as the parent, responsible for if my child says, hey, I want to read the Bible. Hey, good, let's read it together. There's some really beautiful passages, but there's also some scary things in there. And I want to be with you when you encounter those to help you understand them. versus that book is going to be removed because it has, without question, themes that are really disturbing, really dark in places. But should any parent get to say that book doesn't get to be there because of how I feel about that? And I think that's always the tension between who we think we are and the ideals we think we hold and where the rubber meets the road. And I think what we've seen in Florida around the issue of book banning is that people hold this idea that they're not censors, but then when it comes to the place where the rubber meets the road, they allow books to be removed and deny other parents and other children the right to have access to things that they see through a different lens.
0: I do understand you. Yes. And again, I completely understand where you're coming from. And I understand that, we do have public libraries here also that don't have the same type of, not ban, but kind of watchdog over their books that parents have access to if they would want that book. I'm going back to what I just said about.
1: I want to make sure I understand you, because I think what you're saying is ban the books in the school, but then the onus will be on parents who wanted access to the book to go to the public library with their kid. Is that the framework that you're suggesting?
0: Well, I'm suggesting that if they're in school by themselves and the teachers are watching over 20 kids, and they're picking out books and the teacher's not watching what they're picking out, they don't always know what book everyone's taking home, that they're picking out appropriate books. But if they can't find a book that they're looking for, that the parents are looking for, we do have public libraries here that can find them. And I understand what you're framing here is that what's my right to say what you and your family think is appropriate? I wholly understand that. I really do. I also am thinking about the child that doesn't have a parent who is actively involved in their school. Who's watching out for them? And maybe I'm not the person to say what's appropriate from that. Maybe you are. Maybe someone else is.
1: Yeah. Here's an example. There was a book
0: about... Don't put them in a situation reading a book that is not age appropriate or not comfortable for them, and then they have nobody to explain it to them at home.
1: There's probably also nobody to help them understand that they have a right to control their own body and that adults don't get to touch and harm them in appropriate ways. There's a whole host of things that comes from that. But I'll just give you an example. There was a book, it was about the true story of two male penguins raising a penguin, an orphan penguin chick at a New York zoo. It was called Entango Makes Three. Nothing sexual. It was just the true story of these two male penguins who had adopted and raised this chick together. That book, with no sexual content, was banned, removed from circulation. It was a children's book because there were people that did not want a book that included any kind of depiction of homosexuality in the schools. It wasn't an obscene book. It wasn't. And yet, you and I might look at that book and have completely different reactions to it. And if you decide, yeah, that's a theme I don't want my fourth grader to think about, talk about, read about, I want that book gone. Well, I'm going, oh, I'm very glad that book is in the library because that family more resembles my family. That will be a book my child can relate to. And so if the answer to that is, no, we're going to remove that book. And if you want that book, you can buy it yourself or you can take your kid to the public library. That doesn't feel like a measured and fair way of navigating those concerns.
0: That question, I wouldn't think that was the wrong book either. Some of our best friends, as a gay man who raised two children who were off to college in Cambridge, that's a family. Two women raising a child, that's a family. Grandparents raising a child, that's a family. There are all different families, black kids, white kids, those are all families. Those are all different what people look at. So, I mean, listen, I'm not the one who wrote the book on what's allowed or not. I'd love to see a list of what's, been banned. I really would, because I haven't seen a full list of that. I've seen some high school books, but not elementary school books. But I mean, I can't disagree with you on that, because if I look at kids across our county, I know that there's all different families. I'm not a normal family either. I have three stepkids. We all look different, so not normal, but not the traditional get married and have three babies and that's it. So I recognize that kids are going to read books and they want to see what their family looks like in a book. So, yeah.
1: Yeah. Well, this is, again, this is because Florida has become such an epicenter for this conversation. And for folks who want to look up books that have been challenged, removed, banned, Pen America has a roster of them. The Florida Department of Education keeps a roster, and you can see some have been returned because communities in uproar have insisted on their return. There was a point in time where you could just fill out a document online and submit it, and it turned out that many of those weren't even submitted by people who were in Florida. Let me now move to another part of your platform, because I think we've covered curriculum. You believe that curriculum should be driven by the experts, that parents shouldn't be permitted to come in and rearrange the curriculum based on their own personal thoughts and feelings. Did I capture that?
0: Or is right. there? Yep. No, I think our teachers are fabulous and we got to let them teach.
1: So I know a big part of, you know, Moms for Liberty, obviously founded in Florida, launched in Sarasota. You are running for the seat that had been held by one of the founders of Moms for Liberty. And I think in addition to COVID, one of the big issues that emerged that sort of put Sarasota on the spotlight was a conversation about critical race theory. What is critical race theory?
0: Are we teaching that in our schools? I mean, a critical race theory, are we not teaching history, Black history, American history? Are we not teaching all the things that we're supposed to be teaching? I mean, I've looked at the curriculum when it comes to our high schools, and I think we're teaching excellent history, American history, Black history. I know our kids in elementary school are celebrating Black History Month all the time. So I don't really know what you mean about should we be teaching critical race theory or not.
1: Oh, no, I wasn't actually asking should we be teaching critical race theory. I was just asking what it was, because it became this buzzword, this phrase, kind of like DEI, woke, critical race theory. For a moment, you know, like right now, there are politicians that if you pull a string, they'll start talking about transgender people, because it just became sort of a framework, maybe even a dog whistle. But so rarely did I hear anybody actually define critical race theory. And I think in one of your, that you had a position on critical race theory being taught.
0: I don't know if I ever took a stance on that, because I believe that we're teaching history, American history, world history, U.S. history, Black history. I believe that we are teaching history as we should be teaching it. As far as DEI goes, but I do agree that like there are buzzwords. I mean, what's floating around? I don't even remember if we were in the public school then. But when you hear DEI, I'm not a fan of buzzwords. So let's just say when we say book bans and don't say gay and all this stuff, those are all political talking points. I mean, if you get into the school and look at our curriculum and look at the books that are being taught, we're teaching good stuff. We have good books in our schools. These are buzzwords. Critical race theory, I don't even hear people talking about that anymore. DEI. I mean, when I think about DEI, inclusion, our community diversity, equity, inclusion, all of our children should be taught to be good children, you know, especially think about elementary school. If you don't hear a little bit of, you know, talking about diversity and inclusion in our elementary schools, who are we raising? You know, so I don't know why that was such a big buzzword, because I've talked to kindergarten teachers and parents and say, like, we need to be teaching our kids what it's like to have emotion, to be show empathy, to know that we're different, to celebrate our differences, to include our friends, to sit by a bunny on a bench. So I think that was just a political talking point, and I think it's silly. I think we need to talk about those things at our schools.
1: Well, and maybe they got this wrong, because I know that can happen. I think on the iVoter Guide questionnaire, it said that you oppose teaching critical race theory, gender identity, political activism, and sexuality in K-12. Do you want to say?
0: I don't remember filling that, but as a general, just like looking, I think those are very broad things. Why are we teaching, if we're teaching American history, Black history, world history, if we're teaching history, I don't know what we're adding a new curriculum to. I think we have a great curriculum. You know, why are we teaching things that are not part of our curriculum? Those were all things that were, like, to me, buzzwords that really didn't have anything to do with what our kids are being taught right now.
1: So it wouldn't be accurate to say you opposed critical race theory being taught in K-12.
0: I don't know if I'd say that. I don't know why. I mean, why? What? this is my problem with these buzzwords is, why are we talking about this? Why are we teaching critical, why would we be teaching this if we have a good curriculum for history, for world history, American history, the civil rights, you know, for Black history? Why are we going to implement that if we have a great curriculum right now? I don't see why. That was my point.
1: Right. So that's why I was asking you if you could identify what critical race theory is. Do you know what I mean? Like, if you're opposed to it, what is it that you're opposing?
0: Well, what I was kind of, I don't even know why that, I don't remember answering the question. Sorry. There's been multiple voter guides, but
1: right.
0: I think I was opposing in general, stepping outside of what we're teaching right now as a curriculum, not putting a specific label on anything that was listed. I don't remember anything you said, but I think I looked at our curriculum in our high schools and I think we have a great curriculum. I don't know why we would change that.
1: And yet you couldn't turn on a radio, turn on a television or open a newspaper without hearing people opposing a thing that does in K-12 that didn't exist. But I think it's the word race that is the issue. I think the word race is the dog whistle that people were responding to, because I haven't found anybody who opposes it who would define it. You don't like buzzwords. You don't like these sort of amorphous things that people get asked to take a position on. How would you respond now if you could go back in time to people saying, talking about critical race theory? Do you support it? Do you oppose it? If your response to the iVoter Guide questionnaire, you know, if that's not really where you stand, what would be your position now if somebody approached you and said, where do you stand on critical race theory?
0: I mean, basically what I just said. We're talking about a school board where it shouldn't be politics, right? We're talking about making decisions for our students and our teachers, managing a budget, making sure that our students are set up for success, that they have a job out of high school or they have a career path, or that they're safe and they're not bullied. There are so many more important things to be talking about. And so often the headlines and these, you know, the people have these buzzwords, which drive me nuts. We're going to do critical race. What does that even mean? What are we teaching? You know, we have our kids do great work for Black History Month. We are talking about race. We are talking about history. We are talking about equity and division and inclusion. We are talking about diversity. We are talking about all these things. Why are we now adding in something like that you said, I didn't know it was in college courses right now. Why is this a buzzword? We're already talking about this stuff, you know? What did you say? Gender identity? I mean, I remember watching Mesaveta King someone said to her one time, oh, you don't see color, you don't see color. And she said, of course I see color. I'm not colorblind. But I treat each person as a human because we're humankind, okay? That is how I look at everything, whether it's race or religion or, you know, if you're LGBTQ+, like that is how I look at everyone. And buzzwords drive me bananas because at the end of the day, like our students are not buzzwords. We are talking about their future. And so I probably answer no because I don't want to teach buzzwords. I want to teach the important stuff. I want to set our kids up for success. Like, that's why I'm over the buzzword. So
1: how do we create a world in which people don't get triggered by these sort of dog whistle appeals that are intended to make other people seem less than? How do we talk about these? How do we look back on how it happened to learn how not to let it happen again?
0: Well, I think we take the P out of politics, out of the school board. We take the politics out of the school board first and foremost. Because that really has hurt us and hurt our students. You know, like I said before, I did oppose the ICE resolution because I think all it did is create fear. There are police, our SROs, our sheriff, we have to follow court orders. If there's a court order, they have to follow it. They have to go to the school. If they don't, they're in contempt of court. Like, that is not going to change. And the ICE resolution only put fear into the minds of our students. So stop with the buzzwords, stop with the fear. This new school board, I mean, right now, you know, 3 Democrats, 1 independent, and up for grabs. I think if you want a good, healthy democracy, I think you need to have another voice on the school board. I think having a supermajority, as people call it, is not the way that you run a school. I think it's important to have like you say, all people, all families, all situations, all feelings, everything voiced there. So I'm hoping that with the diverse board, that it won't be, this new board won't be about politics. It won't be about buzzwords. I'm hoping that this board can make it back about our students. I mean, we have teachers that we need to focus on, higher pay. We need to retain teachers. We need to, you know, want teachers to go back and get their master's degree and be able to pay them for that type of thing. We need to set our students up for success. We're losing people. I think one of the reasons is because they see the dysfunction on the school board and they want out, and they don't trust that we're going to go forward in the right direction. I want them to earn back our trust. And it starts also with our children, talking to our children. Like I was saying before, you know, DEI got a bad word, but there's nothing wrong with talking to our kids about diversity and including others who might not look like us or whose home life might not be like ours. It starts with our young kids having these conversations and talking to them. And then they feel happy and comfortable and safe to learn and sit in their chair every day knowing that, hey, I'm different than Joey, but, you know, I'm here and I'm going to do the best I can and be successful someday. So it starts with our kids. It gets the buzzwords out. And it starts with a board that really can accept a difference of opinions and at the end of the day work together.
1: Have you ever met with parents or trans kids in Sarasota? Have you ever met with the families?
0: I don't know. I don't know.
1: Would that be a conversation you'd be open to?
0: I would meet with any family. I'd meet with any student. I would never shut my doors to anyone. Of course, of course.
1: Yeah. Because in the same way that critical race theory, gender identity, all these buzzwords, this has been a rough time to be a trans kid. This has been a really rough time. They've really been a political punching bag, I would say.
0: Yeah.
1: And I think that in that environment, affirmatively reaching out is a different thing than leaving a door open, especially because this has been a school board that has really demonized trans people. So I imagine that there would be families eager to talk to somebody who seeks to be in the school board. You've been listening to Wide Awake America. I'm your host, Nadine Smith, and our guest today is Heidi Brandt. She is running for Sarasota School Board. She is in a runoff race against Jimmy Glover, and that the election is November 3rd. Well, let's talk about vouchers. Yeah, how was that for a transition? I mean,
0: what else can we talk about?
1: Yeah. I mean, I'm happy to stay there longer, but I feel like we covered censorship, we've covered immunization and vaccines, we've covered critical race theory, the sort of relentless politicization of the existence of transgender people.
0: I mean, with going to that, someone actually reached out to me via email today and we had a nice conversation. You know, I have a lot of voters who email me and say, I have one question that's going to determine the way I vote, you know. So I take time to email back all the time. Call me, please. I'm very open. But this person asked me about the student handbook. So that doesn't specifically list groups of people. You know, it says for harassment purposes, for bullying and harassment. And there was something where the LGBTQ plus community wanted to specifically say their names out loud in the student handbook. And the board voted to just say all students. And I wanted to make it very clear to this person that I do stand by the word all, and I do. And I mean, I gave a couple of instances. Like, my daughter has the cutest little freckles in the whole world. I love them, her little freckles. She came home from school crying one day because the girls were making fun of her freckles and calling her freckle face. And I had to go to Target and I had to buy her makeup so she'd cover up her freckles. And she's 9 years old. And I said, no, we're not covering up your freckles. You're beautiful and, you know, this, that, and the other. And then another friend of hers, like, this was like the next year, you know, was bullied for something. So I'm looking at all these little kids, like, you can't possibly list every single child that's going to get bullied. And so my promise to this person was that I am here for every child, every student, every group, every community, and all really truly means all. And what I think we need to do is make sure that when we say that, we follow through with it. So sometimes I'm hearing that, like, when someone's, you know, reports maybe a bullying or harassment, there's no follow through. There's no call up. Like, hey, how you doing? Like, has that stopped? Did we deal with that correctly? Like, we need to be on the same page, because no bullying should happen at any age, in any place, at any time. And we need to follow up with those students and make sure that they, if they need it, are getting the care and support they need after that may have happened. So I was just touching on that part.
1: So let me offer you another perspective. If you call the fire department because your house is on fire, if the fire department stops to spray water on every house, and when you say my house is on fire and they say all houses matter, you're not saying that all houses don't matter. You're just saying your house is in the midst of an issue that requires attention. So what I get nervous about under the banner of all is that it becomes so vague as to not change people. The specificity is where the requirement to intervene, even if you have a different worldview, is why when that language isn't there, there is a fear that the very necessity of reminding people who are in the majority that you have an affirmative obligation to intervene and to create safety for gets washed away as well. So I would say that it makes perfect sense when you say, yeah, I just mean all people being treated the same. But what gets the danger there is that it's not instructive to the very people who most need to hear that you don't have to share the faith of that kid. You don't have to share the sexual orientation of that kid or their parents. You don't have to share the ethnic background, but you do have an affirmative obligation to make that child safe. Is that a framework that you've heard before?
0: Yeah. I mean, yeah, it's of course.
1: So Moms for Liberty, of course, we've talked about them before as sort of being born in Sarasota. And, you know, and when you talk about taking the politics out of the school board, the culture wars that made Sarasota such a flashpoint, not just in K-12, but with New College, was really driven in large part by Moms for Liberty. The seat that you were facing Jimmy Glover in the runoff for was held by the co-founder of Moms for Liberty. Is that an endorsement that you sought?
0: No.
1: Go ahead.
0: Oh, go ahead. I didn't seek any endorsements. So like I said, back when in the 2020 when COVID was happening and masks, and I was feeling that parents were kind of losing their voice and what was right for their children. I was following Moms for Liberty on Facebook, but just wondering, how are they handling it? I mean, you know, the word in and of itself, Moms for Liberty, isn't such a bad thing. So when it was first...
1: Sure, I'm a mom. I'm all for liberty.
0: Right, well, of course. So it didn't sound bad. It sounded great. Here's a group of moms that really want to, you know, are watching out for our kids. That was my total extent of my interaction with Moms for Liberty. I never paid any dues or went to any rallies or meetings or anything like that. I was a curious parent.
1: Why not though? Because it kind of sounds like there was alignment, at least up through the COVID era. What kept you at a distance from Moms for Liberty?
0: I think when the dust settled a little bit, I think some kept going and a little bit more in a different path than I would go on. I'm a Republican. And I am conservative in many views, but I am also, more of a moderate Republican. And I don't do anything really to the extreme except for love my family and be protective and love my God. I found some of their views and stances to be a little bit not aligning with mine.
1: And so, what are some examples of the places you thought they went too far?
0: Well, when COVID was still going, personally saw some of the members like berating people who were wearing masks at schools and stuff. And it wasn't who I was. I wasn't going to do that. I might've had my opinions about masks, but that wasn't going to be me. So I kind of just lost interest.
1: I think you split from from Bridget Ziegler on a few other things. Do you want to talk about that?
0: It was the ICE resolution. I was not a fan of that. And,
1: can you just explain for folks who don't know what the ICE resolution is?
0: Well, just basically the school board saying that they will stand with ICE and support anything ICE does. But it was a null and void resolution because the school board has to follow court orders. And if ICE came into a court and said, we need to arrest someone, the school board and the SROs have to follow that court order, will be in contempt of court. So to me, when I looked at the resolution, it was pointless. And it was just drew a fear and distrust, and it upset me. So,
1: when you say fear and distrust, for who do you mean?
0: I saw many students, many parents, people. Some friends were calling me, just telling me that students were afraid, and you know they. So I think that just caused a lot of fear and distrust in the community. That it wasn't a resolution that really had a point. I think it was a political. Boy.
1: So you mentioned earlier diversity on the board, that bringing diverse voices, different perspectives, you thought was a good thing, and that having sort of one monolithic board was not a good thing. And you mentioned independent, some Democrats that won. But how do you answer this question? Because in more than 100 years, there has not been a person of color has ever served on the board. Why do you think that is? And I know your opponent in this race is hoping, as a Black man, to end that. But what do you think it...
0: Jimmy and I are very friendly and polite to each other. My husband served on the Park and Rec Board with him in the city of Sarasota. I have nothing against Jimmy as a person, and I have nothing against having the first Black person on the school board. And this is what I said when, Hillary Clinton ran. Everyone's like, she's a woman. It'll be a first woman president. We have to vote for her because she's a woman. And I didn't vote for her, but I said, I will vote for a woman when it's the right woman, okay? It has to be the right person. But Jimmy's a great person, and, if he was the first Black man on there, I'm sure that would be a wonderful thing, but you have to vote for the right person. You just don't vote because it would be the first Black person on the board. You just don't vote for a woman because you're a woman. You just don't vote for a Black man because you're a Black man. You vote for the right person for the job. And I haven't said anything negative against Jimmy. I've said everything about myself and why I think I am the right person on the board.
1: You're a fan of vouchers. And for a lot of people, the voucher process or the voucher program that allows public funds to flow to private schools is one of the challenges to public education. So how do you square, having your kids in public school, wanting to serve on the school board that oversees public schools, and supporting voucher programs that pull funding from schools at a time when the district has to cut jobs?
0: Well, again, I think that that's another voucher point from one party that they like to say, we're all losing all this money because of vouchers. When if you look at the dollars, you're not really losing all the money because of the actual voucher program. We are losing money because the voucher program is broken. We're not tracking students. They say they're going to a private school. The money goes there. They show back up in our public school. So now the money is at a private school and we're educating the child without dollars from that child. Same thing going to homeschool. I'm going to homeschool. The money goes and they end up back. The money we're losing truly in the voucher program is because it is an antiquated system and we're not tracking it properly.
1: Are there tons of kids coming back from private schools and homeschools, or is it just...
0: I think there is a huge number. I heard someone speak the other day at Tiger Bay, and they said the number is staggering of children who are not being tracked by the voucher dollars.
1: And then the schools that receive the vouchers, they're under no legal obligation to say, hey, that kid's not here anymore. Oh, I need to return this money.
0: No one's tracking the student. It's like an identification number that says here, there, there. There's no identification number that's really tracking the students and the dollars.
1: But to be clear, the school that's receiving the voucher, like if I sent my kid from the public school he's at to a private school, and then the money that would have gone to that public school now goes to the voucher school, if he comes back to the public school, I think what you're telling me is that school, the private school that got the voucher, is not legally obligated to return the money because he's not there anymore.
0: I believe that the school for that period, whatever, I think the vouchers get paid in different, payment plans, I think that they're not obligated to return that money back. And when this is someone that I heard at Speak at Tiger Bay, and the money that we're losing is really the problem. And it's because we're educating ahead that we didn't receive money for. We're not receiving that dollar enough for that child. And So those are resources that are being pulled from the school that we didn't get any money for initially. The voucher program, it needs to be revamped. I don't want it to go away because I do think it benefits families and I do think there is a purpose for it. But I do think it needs to be revamped. And I don't know how that looks right now because I think there's a lot of broken pieces. But I want to see it stay. I think it needs to be revamped a bit.
1: You've been listening to Wide Awake America. I'm your host, Nadine Smith. And our guest today is Heidi Brandt. She is running for Sarasota School Board. She is in a runoff from the August race against Jimmy Glover. And that the election is November 3rd. Heidi, we end the show with the Wide Awake Five, which is five quick questions. First answer that comes to you, best not to overthink. Whose words, not necessarily somebody famous, though it could be, whose words give you hope when you need it most?
0: Church on Sunday.
1: What is the first injustice you encountered that awakened you to the fact that sometimes you have to stand up?
0: Oh, man. So I think one of the first things that really made me want to do this is being a reading partner in my daughter's school and seeing the kids that are struggling and knowing that we need to do better for those kids who are struggling and pull them back up. So I think I've been a reading partner a couple of years now, and I think that really just like lit a fire in me, not only my child, but these other kids too. No child left behind.
1: If you could whisper one truth to every leader on the planet and you knew that they would hear you, what would it be?
0: Lead with your heart and integrity. Never lose it.
1: What is a small act of kindness that you'll never forget, perhaps one that even shaped you as a person?
0: Oh, wow. There's too many of them. I will tell you one thing, and I won't say names, but, and this is just recently, I don't know if it shaped me as a person, but someone from my other political party who is running in the school board race saw my sign down, one of my political signs down. And that person could have easily left it, driven by it or anything, but she called me and said, hey, your sign's down. So I said, all right, my husband will go put up. Thanks for letting me know. She's like, no, I'll go do it. I live right there. I'm like, really? I'm like, she's like, yeah, you know, hey, we're all in this together. We're fighting for the same thing for our kids. And I was like, okay, pretty cool. So that was a good, maybe it didn't shape who I am, but that was a positive thing that recently happened to me. And it really gave me a positive feeling for this political campaign season.
1: And finally, what keeps you grounded when the world feels really heavy?
0: My family.
1: Heidi, thanks for joining us on Wide Awake America. I'm your host, Nadine Smith. Our guest today has been Heidi Brandt, candidate for the Sarasota County School Board, District 1. 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
3: Live from NPR News in Washington, I'm Corva Coleman. The Vatican says Pope Leo remains hospitalized in Rome. He had surgery yesterday to remove part of his lung after doctors discovered cancer. The Vatican said today the Pontiff's recovery is progressing normally. The Faculty Senate at Cornell University is set to meet today. Members will begin the process of voting no confidence in university leadership. It's in response to an allegation of a gang rape on campus in 2024. NPR's Alyssa Nadworny reports from Ithaca, New York.
4: The university announced changes to campus policies, including banning fraternity parties through the end of the year. But faculty still intend to use today's meeting to begin the process of voting no confidence. Anne Marie Brady is a member of the Faculty Senate who co-signed the motion.
5: There's a great sense of anger and I think also sadness. We have lost confidence in the administration to effectively address sexual assault and sexual harassment on campus.
4: Over the weekend, more than 200 faculty and staff signed a letter to students that said, "This administration does not speak for us." They say the university has failed to keep students safe and more change is needed. Alyssa Nadworny, NPR News, Ithaca, New York.
3: President Trump says Taiwan is going to buy liquefied natural gas or LNG from the United States. He says Taiwan will buy 30% of the gas from an Alaska pipeline over 20 years. From Taipei, Jan Kamenzin-Brumby explains more about the purchase.
6: Taiwan's state-owned energy company says it will buy 6 million tons of Alaskan LNG every year, with production beginning as early as 2032. The project would cut time and costs, allowing U.S. LNG to enter Asian markets without crossing the Panama Canal or skirting around the Horn of Africa. Taiwan's Premier Zhou Rongtai says the government is working to steady the island's supply of energy.
3: Jan Cummins in Broomby reporting. Have you ever walked into a mall where a friendly salesperson approaches you with a free sample of skincare cream? Well, an NPR investigation has found that what follows can cost customers thousands. Cummins in Broomby reporting. Have you ever walked into a mall where a friendly salesperson approaches you with a free sample of skincare cream? Well, an NPR investigation has found that what follows can cost

0: purchases that they say they never authorized, didn't want, and cannot return. The stores are independently owned, but they all sell skincare products distributed by the Mazal Group, based in California. The owner is from Israel. The federal government was looking into Israeli-owned skincare stores a decade ago for immigration violations. NPR found evidence that visa fraud is still happening in those stores today. Monika Evstatieva, NPR News.
1: You're listening to NPR. The government says consumer prices got worse last month. They were up 3.7% compared to a year ago. Much of the problem is higher gas costs, but there were huge increases for people buying home heating oil. Separately, the government says those who get Social Security will receive a benefit increase of 3.6% in January. That's an average of about $75 a month. The AI company OpenAI says it fired an employee who allegedly planted a secret recording device in an office. NPR's John Ruich reports the FBI is on the case.
2: OpenAI says it discovered a sophisticated recording device hidden in an office and used its models to analyze it and identify who put it there. It says it has no indications that the individual accessed or took AI model weights, source code, or customer data. The Department of Justice said in a statement the suspect was a Saudi national who was arrested on Friday. It said he worked at OpenAI for over a year. The audio recording device was found plugged into the USB port on the back of a TV in an executive conference room. Closed-circuit TV footage showed the suspect near the conference room on several occasions. And search history on an AI chatbot account associated with his spouse included prompts related to building an audio recorder and remote accessing the device. John Ruich, NPR News.
1: A federal judge has ruled President Trump cannot ban news organizations from the White House because he doesn't like their coverage. The media outlets CNN, MS Now, and Politico sued after Trump banned them from these companies. 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

Welcome to Talking Animals, a show on every Wednesday at 11 to noon. Your usual host, Duncan Strauss, is traveling, and I'm sure he's got some exciting breaking news to tell you about when he comes back, when he returns next week. My name's Beverly. I'll be sitting in for Duncan today. We've got the Suncoast Animal League in the house. Rick Shabuti and Karen Burick will be joining us in the studio. They're going to talk about all things related to the Suncoast Animal League, including their upcoming festival, Dogtoberfest, at Highland Park in Dunedin. That'll be taking place on November 14th, as well as some breaking news related to the recent hurricane and some adoptions that are coming in fresh off the boat today. To get things started, we're going to hear from Zoltan Kazas. As it turns out, Zoltan, who's one of

0: our favorite comics on Talking Animals will be at the Tampa Theater October 17th, 7 p.m. at Tampa Theater. That's this Saturday at the freshly renovated 100-year-old Tampa Theater celebrating their birthday this Saturday. Here's Zoltan Kazas with Chicken in a Tree on Talking Animals.
1: Which is important. It's good to visit your parents. It is weird that we do it, but we should. Like, we're the only ones that visit our mothers. I don't know if you know that. We're the only animals on the planet that visit our mothers. I watch all the animal documentaries. And never once has it come up. Never once have I watched like a David Attenborough. And he's like, and now the migrating cheetah will visit his mother on the first Sunday of May. You know, like that never comes up. But we do, and it's good that we do. And I think it's important to visit your parents, but I think it's then important to live very far away. That's why I like New York. It was very far away, and then I'd come and visit, and I could see how much things had changed at home, and I could be properly concerned, you know? Because sometimes you're too close to it, and you don't see it, and then you take a healthy step back, and you're like, oh, we need to have a conversation. This is what's been going on? Like, when we moved to New York, I was gone for 8 months before I came back to visit. I went back to the trailer park. I saw my mom. My mom now has a chicken living in her tree. Just so you guys know, not that kind of trailer park, all right? No one else has chickens. There's no farms nearby. And I was like, Mom, where the hell does chicken come from? And she's like, I don't know. One day there was a storm. And there's a chicken in your tree? Yes. And I go, all right, and then what happened? She goes, I started to feed. My mom cooks for this chicken. My mom cooks fresh rice and oatmeal for this chicken that she's named Chibi that lives in her tree. Every day, this little Hungarian lady goes out with a giant pot, just Chibi, throwing grain everywhere. And I saw that, and I'm like, what the hell is going on? So I ran in the house. I grabbed my little brother. I got a younger brother, still lives at home. And I go, buddy, what the hell's going on out there? He's like, what are you talking about? I'm like, there's a chicken in the damn tree. And he's like, oh, you mean Chibi? You're too close to it. That's the problem. And then I went inside and it got worse. My brother got neon strip lighting for his bedroom. Very popular right now, this thin neon strip lighting. My mother saw it. Instead of being offended by this or appalled, she thought it was really badass. So she went to Home Depot and got 200 yards of this stuff. And she lined the entire inside of the trailer with neon strip lighting. I'm gone for 8 months, you guys. I come home to visit, there's a chicken in the tree, and the trailer's lit up like a Tijuana whorehouse. And I'm just standing there looking at my mom going, what are we doing here? And she's like, what? Isn't it festive? And I'm like, no! You're lowering the property value, which is hard to do at a trailer park. That's not easy to pull off. And I do get this question a lot. I'll answer this, because I do get this question a lot after my shows. People are like, does your mother care that you say these things and you share these stories about your family and your upbringing and her house? And I'm like, no, she's cool with it. Yeah, she's totally cool with it. In fact, she encourages it. Because the last time I filmed a special, she came to the taping. And afterwards, she was like, oh, Zoli, you did such a good job. Oh, so funny. I'm so proud. And I'm like, thank you, Mom. And she goes, yes, so good. But not a lot of jokes about me. And I was like, oh, did you want me to talk about you more on stage? And she's like, maybe. I was like, okay. And then we went home and I saw the chicken in the tree and the stripper lighting. And I was like, oh yeah, we can work with this. Welcome back to the show, Ma. You guys have been awesome.

0: I'm playing a little bit of the band Cave Town. They will be, or the lead singer will be, on the live music showcase this Friday at 2 p.m. Live music showcase, live music on the air on WMNF. Please tune in and check that out. We don't often get national touring bands on the radio live, so check it out Friday afternoon. My guests are here in the studio. I'm going to turn your mics on. The Suncoast Animal League representatives are in the house. Rick Shabuti and...
1: That's Shabuti.
0: Oh, yeah. dear. You know, I tried to do my homework, and I've talked to you before. I think it was 2 years ago, almost to the day. And, you know, things don't stick in my brain like I wish they would.
1: I know the feeling. Yeah. But I still remember how to pronounce my name. So it's, yeah.
0: Okay. You're representing Suncoast Animal League. And as I talked about leading before the introduction, lots of stuff to talk about, big developments. We're going to get into this a little bit deeper, but you've got Dogtoberfest coming up on November 14th at Highland Park in Dunedin. How many years have you been doing Dogtoberfest?
1: This is our 17th year now.
0: Wow. Yeah. Wow. I know you had a little break because of hurricane activity.
1: I think 2 years.
0: Two years ago. Yeah. And you came back. But like I said, we're going to get into that a little bit deeper. But tell us, go into as much detail as you'd like about the history of Suncoast Animal League as well as your personal history.
1: Well, we're actually on December 2nd of this year, we'll be celebrating our 20th anniversary since we opened. And we started out very meager beginnings. I think we had like $234 in our our account when we started out. And we've grown quite a bit in the last almost 20 years, and we're continuing to grow. We've got, you know, some new plans in the future. It's just been remarkable to have the backing of the community. Our staff, our volunteers have been incredible. You know, we brought Carrie on. She started out as a volunteer, and we brought her on, how many years ago now?
2: A few years ago, probably 2023 for full-time, yeah.
1: Yeah, mm-hmm. And... it's just been, and we just continue to grow, and she does a lot of our fundraising events and such for us, like Dogtoberfest and that. Mm-hmm. So it's been incredible, and a lot of things have changed over the years, but then again, a lot of things, the basics have stayed the same, and it just, you know, we have a reputation throughout, not just our area, but
0: right.
1: Throughout the other states and such about assisting with the hurricane, like for instance, it just happened. So we got that going on today.
0: And well, you might as well jump right into that that little or big development that you've had. I guess you found out maybe Monday about or Tuesday about the arrivals coming in, and maybe give us a little more detail about how that came about.
1: Well, we were in contact with some of the shelters. We've helped them out before up in Alabama. And then the hurricane hit, and they had contacted us prior to the hurricane making landfall because it appeared that it was going to, once it hit landfall, it was going to carry on and travel through some of their areas. And then that did happen. And then we kind of lost communication with them for a few days.
0: Yeah.
1: And even on Monday, communication was pretty scattered. And so all of a sudden, Monday evening, we basically made the arrangements for us to, they're going to drive down part way.
0: Mm-hmm.
1: And then we're going to drive up the other half and transfer the animals over. We collected a bunch of supplies yesterday and that we're taking to them. So we'll transfer that over there to them. And then supposedly between 3 and 4 today, it'll be around 33 animals that'll be coming in today from the rescue.
0: Were these pets or people, animals that were in the shelter.
1: Yeah, these are all shelter animals. Mm-hmm. And one of the things that happened, one, I don't think they have any power yet. Mm-hmm. They're lacking in water. Some of the shelters have roof damage from trees falling on them.
2: And the heat is sweltering now. Like it's definitely so hot up there.
1: And then that's
2: why,
1: yeah, it's in the 90s.
0: Yeah, yeah.
1: And they have no power, so they don't. Yeah. You know, no air conditioning, that type of thing.
0: Taking care of yourself, much less a large group of animals, would be extremely difficult in those circumstances. And this is in southern Alabama.
2: 100%.
1: Yeah.
0: The town or the area that they're coming from?
1: It's several different shelters.
0: Oh, okay. Okay. Yeah. So it's. Yeah,
1: but all kind of in the same area. And one of the areas hardest hit was Monroeville.
0: Uh-huh.
1: And that's where we're getting the most. Of these animals from is the Monroe shelter.
0: Okay. And they're coming in today. You're kind of doing a tag team relay with them. When they come into your custody at Suncoast Animal League, what are the steps that you'll take, and then how soon or how quickly do you need people to step in to foster or to take up as much as they can to keep the burden off of Suncoast Animal?
1: Well, anytime you take in, you know, 33 animals at one time, we already have animals at the shelter, cats and dogs. And our shelter isn't all that big. People think we have this big, gigantic shelter, and we don't. So it puts a lot of pressure on our staff, volunteers, the whole works. And Carrie can go into some of the details, like what'll take place today, because we do have a veterinarian coming in to assist with us.
2: Yeah, usually when the transport arrives, you know, we have a bunch of volunteers that are there waiting for the dogs, and we have pens set up in the backyard, bathing stations. You know, like Rick said, we have a veterinarian that's going to be there so that we have all the medical attention. So the volunteers, you know, get everybody in their pens. We bathe everybody, get them some food and water. Mm-hmm. You know, which is really the fun part. Volunteers love that because they get to just like snuggle with the puppies and meet the dogs, and then they'll each go through medical. They'll get examined, vaccinated. You know, if any are injured or have any special needs, they'll be addressed at that point. And then once they go through medical, and you know, we open up our gates and you know let the community come in and see if you know any of them are a good fit to foster. We ask people to bring their dogs as well, so we can do meet and greets on the property. Oh. You know, we talk to them about, you know, what kind of home situation they have to make sure that we get the right foster fit. And then hopefully we get a majority of them out into foster homes so they can relax and rest in the AC and get the comfort and love and, you know,
0: kind
2: hopefully
0: of
2: get adopted.
0: Decompress from all the activity and terrible circumstances that brought them to you. I'm asking this question specifically for people that are listening right now that might not be familiar with Suncoast Animal or fostering in general. Are you taking people like walk-ups or people that might call, and feel free to jump in at any point with your contact information, but and I'm guessing this is kind of a emergency critical situation. So how... would you take a novice foster person or somebody that you're not already in there?
1: That's really an excellent question, because we have a lot of fosters that that foster for us all the time.
0: Right.
1: So they're veterans, and we'll have hopefully a bunch of them that will be coming in today to foster. But as far as, so we say, strangers coming in, we will have to put them through a little bit of a class to go through as to what to do and how to do it. And again, we are, you know, we've never met any of these animals, so we're going by what they tell us up there, which, like I said, details have been a little not easy to come by.
0: Well, I'm sure that just communication in general and getting, you know, the files or the information, you probably won't know until you get the animal. And they're not going to be the same animal that left Alabama because of the trauma they've been through and the activity and just being crammed into a van and driven down the highway to go to a new location. So sorry to interrupt, but that's what I'm thinking as
1: No, and that's, you're right. And so, you know, you have to try to evaluate them. use our experience as to you know what we what we're going to learn in the next couple of hours about these animals, dogs, basically. And then, like I said, we have Dr. Danielson coming from Caring Paws, who's giving up his afternoon to come out and volunteer his services. So one of the one of the biggest things is to make sure they're healthy. You know, hopefully we'll have some sort of health record from up there. But, you know, so that's the biggest thing. Make sure that there's nothing going on with them. And, and we can comfortably put them into a foster home or into our shelter.
2: And really, like Rick said, you know, our shelter is very small. You know, if you were driving by, you may not even know it's there. So we really rely on fosters to help us when we bring these dogs in. And so we do have a really great foster network, and we could always use more fosters. But like you said, you know, we go through a little bit of training so that you kind of understand what the responsibilities are. And, you know, the shelter takes on a lot of the cost of it. So we send you home with food, with crates, bowls, whatever you need. We pay for all of the medical. We just ask that the fosters get them to their appointments when needed. But, you know, yeah, we rely heavily on our fosters. We have a wonderful, wonderful network of fosters that always seem to show up when we need them.
0: Right.
2: You know,
0: tell people this is a good time to jump in with contact information if you're interested in fostering. Don't mind going through a little bit of a training period, or if you're already a current foster, how can people help? What's a good number and website to reach you?
2: They can always visit our website, which is suncoastanimalleague.org, and they can find any of the volunteer applications there, which also includes fostering. But if they want to email directly, they can email foster@suncoastanimalleague.org. That way, they can set up a training. If they're new fosters, you can get on the database. Basically, what happens is when we have a need for fosters, they send out an email and asking for fosters, so you can kind of get in that network there as well.
0: And I'll mention this at this point. You can email the studio at dj@wmnf.org. We'll be happy to pass along the information on how to contact Suncoast Animal League. Or you can text at 813-433-0885. We'll be happy to pass along the information. If you have any other questions or comments, you can send to those numbers and the WMNF.org as well. I tell you, how often do you take in a big quantity or big surge of fosters? I know we had a quiet hurricane season, but has it happened in the past?
1: Well, we've been doing this for years and years, you know. Nowadays, probably weekly, or actually every day, we get requests from other shelters to help them out because they're overcrowded. This kind of thing basically happens a lot. We may not be getting in 30 some animals all the time, but we may be getting in 8, 9, 10, 12. We do a lot with Pasco County Animal Services. They contact us, and so we're helping other organizations and helping the public all the time. And the fostering is so important because, like these guys coming in today, we don't know anything about them. We don't know, because they're kind of from a rural area up there, have there ever even been in a household. So by fostering, when it comes time, they get spayed, we spay and neuter them. It comes time for their adoption. The fosters now can tell us a lot about the personalities of these guys. And that helps so much when we're placing them up for adoption.
0: Yeah. I adopted from Hillsborough County Animal Services, and she had a little write-up on her, but she was a different dog. I mean, there's the rule of threes.
2: Yes.
0: Was it 3 days, 3 weeks, three months?
2: Yeah.
0: Right?
2: Yeah.
0: And I would say within 3 days, she was a different dog than we brought home initially. In a good way, in a good way. She relaxed. She was able to relax. And that's the importance of fostering right there alone. Just the amount of time to get used to not being in an institution type of setting. We talked earlier about some developments with Suncoast Animal League. Did I understand right that you have a spay-neuter clinic?
1: We do.
0: Or you're working on that?
1: Well, we do have a clinic, and right now, well, I was going to say that right now we're spaying and neutering our own animals there. But today, and Carrie can tell you a little bit about it because she just came from there, we're helping out another group with TNR cats. So she can tell you about what went on today.
2: Yeah, so, you know, that's very important in our community. And so the organizations that we work with go out, you know, wee hours in the morning, in the middle of the night, and they try and trap all of the kitties, you know, that they can, and they bring them to us, and we get them lined up. We examine all of them. They get vaccinated. They get spayed and neutered. They get their ears tagged so that we know, and then they can get released back, you know, because a majority of them are feral, and they're not cats that would be great in a home.
0: Right.
2: So they, you know, they get re-released, and then hopefully that helps the population out in the community, which is definitely necessary.
0: Right.
1: And along the same lines, which you just mentioned, some of the cats are, you know, out of the 23 or so that are being done today, there may be a half a dozen of them that are very friendly, loving, and we'll end up keeping those.
0: Yeah. Oh, good.
1: Yeah, and placing them up for adoption eventually.
0: Right. Yeah, I, from a layman's point of view, I think what happens is animals may be dumped, or there may be a household that isn't taking proper steps to get animals neutered, and animals just, and they're getting fed, and they're kind of migrating. So an animal that may have been dumped that was a household pet or somehow another gotten away from the home that they had been in. So they're not all like feral and scary.
1: Yeah.
0: Right?
2: No.
1: Yeah. The feral word comes out, you know, too often. And that, but, you know, and a lot of people don't really understand the rescue world or the, you know, the shelter world is different things happen. Like last Friday, Pasco County Animal Services called. They got a little chihuahua that was found alongside the road.
0: Wow.
1: It was in such bad condition. They estimated the age to be 19.
0: Wow.
1: They called us and said, is there any way we can do end of life?
0: Just keep him comfortable.
1: It's an end of life situation. So we said yes, and Carrie went up and got him on Saturday morning. And Carrie does a lot of our more severe medical cases. She fosters them. Her dogs, Denali. Everybody knows Denali.
0: We're going to talk about Denali.
1: Yeah, they're fantastic with some of these animals that come in that need special care. And so Carrie takes them in. And so this dog is probably more like 14 or 15, but it's 4 pounds. She can tell you everything that's wrong with it, which is a whole list of things. So now all of a sudden, you know, the dog is wagging its tail, it's got pep in its step, you know, and, you know, so what we're doing is trying to make the whatever time it has left, whether it's a couple of days or a week or a month, the best that it can be. And when it is time to go, she'll remember this time of her life, and she's having, you know, and Carrie can tell you, tell them everything that's wrong with her.
2: So she's mostly deaf. She is blind in her left eye, 100%. Her right eye had a cataract, but the cataract dropped. So now she can see about 25%, but it's almost like she's looking over a shelf because the cataract is right there. She has oronasal fistulas, which means that, so she's missing all of her teeth. But where her teeth were, there are holes that go up into her nasal cavity. So when she eats, sometimes the food comes out her nose. She'll sneeze
0: goodness.
2: A lot. She has spinal issues. So where she has like a little hump in her back, just from, you know, osteoporosis or whatever happens to their bones as they get older, it's pinching the sciatic nerve. So, you know, Saturday night into Sunday morning, she had a little bit of an episode where it pinched her nerve and she wasn't able to use her back legs. But then, you know, it released and she's walking again. So it's just kind of like the day-to-day, mm-hmm. you know, situation. Because of her missing teeth and she has a severe heart murmur, 5 out of 6, the blood is wow. basically like going backwards into her heart. So it's mm-hmm. throwing clots every once in a while. Because of that, she has to have a low sodium diet, which is basically baby food, Gerber baby food. So beef or chicken baby food, which she absolutely loves. She ate it like it was the best thing that she's ever had. And peanut butter. She loves peanut butter. So it's been really easy giving her her meds.
0: Yeah.
2: You know, and so she went to see Dr. Conrad and, you know, got examined and we got her on some medication so that she is comfortable and she can feel good, you know, every day. But you know, we're just here sometimes to, you know, make sure that they're comfortable,
0: right,
2: you know,
0: right.
2: and have the best care for however long right. they have.
0: And
2: you know?
0: she came from Pasco County and was like a
2: she
0: direct
2: did.
0: Reach out from Pasco County.
2: Yeah, so we do work really closely mm-hmm. with the municipal shelters in right. our area. And, you know, we do have a reputation for taking on harder cases. Mm-hmm. That, you know, throughout the years, we've had so many, too many to count, really.
0: Right.
1: And, yeah, just look at your household.
2: I know. But because we know, you know, they know that we can take that on and we have the ability to give them that care, they'll reach out when they have special mm-hmm. cases or, you know, something odd comes up. But also they contact us when, you know, they have, you know, a lot of puppies or a lot of dogs and they need help, you know, clearing space and everything as well. But yeah, so they contacted us about Leela and said she came in as a stray. Someone brought her in and said they found her on the side of the road. And, mm-hmm. You know, and we all know, all of us that have had animals that, you know, get older, you know, they,
0: right.
2: I'm going to get all choked up because this is the part that gets me is that, you know, they need to, you know, pass with dignity and comfort, you
0: right.
2: know, like that's, we were there for them for their whole mm-hmm. lives. And, you know, that's our promise to them is to be there, you know, until the end.
0: Right.
2: And so, you know, when we see senior dogs end up getting, you know, surrendered or they are found as strays mm-hmm. or whatever, you know, we all have that soft spot where, you know, we want to take them in and make sure they're comfortable.
0: Right.
2: So.
0: And I played at the beginning of the show promo from Pets Peace of Mind program, which is part of hospice and their ability to help owners stay with their pets
2: yes.
0: at the end of their
2: mm-hmm.
0: life. Please check that out if you're listening and you're unaware of the Pets Peace of Mind. It's easy to find. Just type in Pets Peace of Mind, do a search, and it'll come right up so that both the animal and their caretaker can be together until the end of the human's life.
2: Yeah. Mm-hmm.
0: Now might be a good time to jump in and talk about Denali and Denali's okay. big book.
2: Yeah. Wow, Denali. So Denali was collateral damage in a domestic dispute.
0: Oh, yeah.
2: So in 2018, she was in a home with about 5 other dogs, and the husband was overseas on some job, and he called his wife and asked for a divorce. She wasn't too keen on that idea, and so she graffitied the inside of the house, the outside of the house. She let the other 5 dogs outside, poured accelerant all over the home, poured accelerant all over Denali, locked her in a crate, set the house on fire, and then sat in the driveway.
0: Wow.
2: So Pasco County Fire got to her before the fire actually reached her. But really, whatever she poured all over her caused third-degree chemical mm-hmm. burns over 50% of her body.
0: Mm.
2: And so from that time, because, you know, there were 6 dogs on the property, the firefighters, and they took those dogs to animal services. And then the other 5 dogs were taken in by family members or, you know, other people had taken them that they knew, family, friends. And Denali was there, and it happened to be over Labor Day weekend. And so over Labor Day weekend with chemical burns, they don't show up right away. The chemicals have to soak into the skin, and then it basically starts to declare themselves, is
0: yeah,
2: what they call it.
0: Yeah.
2: So over that weekend, she ended up staying in the medical wing at Pasco County Animal Services, and you know, there's no other way to describe it. Her skin just started to lift off of her body.
0: Mm.
2: And they contacted us because we had experience with other burn dogs. I had fostered 2 prior to her. And I mean, I don't think we took 2 minutes to decide. We just said, yes, we're gonna go get her. And I went up and picked her up. So I was the transporter. So I met her on the worst day of her life.
0: Mm.
2: She was crying and screaming in wind-up pain because all of the nerves in her body thought she was burned over 100% of her body. Wow. So her body was reacting in that way. So we got her to Blue Pearl, and there she was for 16 days in the ICU fighting for her life.
0: Wow.
2: It was, we met Dr. Sylvia Lee at that point. You know, she saved her life, but it was touch and go for a really long time. She said it was going to be like a marathon through the mountains because there was going to be, you know, some high points, some good days, and then some really bad days. And, you know, ultimately, what they couldn't figure out in the beginning was how to get her pain under control. Because if anybody's had surgery or knows anything about that, you don't want to chase the pain, is what I'm told. Mm-hmm. You want to get in front of it. And unfortunately, we were chasing it with Denali. And so they were calling all over the country trying to figure out the right concoction to give her so that her pain would be under control so that she could heal. They finally did. They finally got the right concoction. And they call it the Denali cocktail. So, and because of that, because of her being in that situation and them having to figure this out, they have the Denali cocktail there that has helped many other animals because when they come in now, they know the right, you know, like combination of meds to give to them. So, you know, in a way she also helped, you know, in that moment. But once she was cleared to come home, I said to Rick, I was like, I would love to foster her, you know. So she came home with me, and for about 2.5 more months, she was wrapped in body bandages, and we had to go back and forth every other day to get them changed. And, you know, her personality really started to show when she was in the hospital because they kept saying that the bandage changes were taking longer and longer because she had to walk through the ER and greet everybody before she would let them put her on the table to do the bandage change, you know. Yeah. And she, with all of that, with everything that happened, because it was a domestic abuse situation, it was basically made national news. It was a female that did it. It's all these things that are, you know,
0: kind of different,
2: yeah.
0: Right.
2: She became more than a dog to the community. She became this symbol of like resilience and overcoming and surviving. And for a little while there, we had to have a list of people that were allowed to visit because people were showing up to Blue Pearl wanting to see her and bring her gifts and everything. So she became like a really real VIP at the hospital.
0: Wow.
2: But you know, when she came home, we started to get calls from schools and different groups that wanted to meet her. And so that kind of started my journey with her because prior to her, I never even thought about being a therapy team. And it just kind of that kind of took on its own life because she was so happy to see people. She wags her whole body. Like she's just the happiest dog.
0: To describe, you know, the kind of breed or mix of breed she is.
2: She's a pity mix.
0: Yeah, pity mix. That's what I remember. Yeah,
2: she's a brindle, beautiful pity mix, and she has scars all over her her head and back, you know. And she's just the happiest girl, and she loves everybody. And, you know, that kind of started our journey into being a therapy team. Mm-hmm. And so because of that, you know, I ended up adopting her, and we went through all the training to be a therapy team. And with everything that she's been through, we visit domestic violence safe houses. We visit the ladies and the kids that are there. We partner with the Tampa firefighters, and she goes to pediatric burn camp every year. We walk in the pediatric burn camp 5K. She is part of the library program. In 2023, she was awarded, she was given a commendation by the city of Tampa for her work with pediatric burn survivors and domestic abuse survivors. And through that, she became the national ambassador for Safe Havens for Pets, which is like you said, keeping your animals together. That is for domestic abuse situations. It's actually a network that people can go to, and it lists out all of the shelters you can go to that will take animals. So because there's a high likelihood if you're in a domestic abuse situation and you have your animals there that you're not going to leave your animal behind.
0: Right.
2: But if you can leave with your animal, then, you know, get out of that situation. And through that, Animal Welfare Institute has a book series, and it's all fictional animals, and it's, you know, teaching lessons about, you know, resilience and hope. And they said, we'd really love to write a children's book about Denali. So, you know, it's their first book that is written about a real animal in a situation that actually happened. And it took probably about a year and a half to go through. And of course, the book is dedicated to Suncoast Animal League, who saved her life.
0: Yeah.
2: And it's just, it's an amazing book of her story and her resilience and how she has turned her pain into purpose. And she just helps so many people. Probably she helps, she's just like the happiest dog, and she has no idea how many people she's impacted right. in her life, you know, just kids and just people. Mm-hmm. And we had the book launch at the library where she does her kids reading program, and she was there autographing the books. We collected a bunch of supplies for Suncoast Animal yeah. League and donations and everything. And yeah, she is actually the reason that I can foster all of the special animals that come right. into the home, because she sets the tone. She just accepts everything yeah. and is just the most gentle, amazing dog. Yeah. I mean, she just is exceptional. So,
0: Do you have any follow-up on what happened to the woman that abused her?
2: So the day that it happened, she was taken into custody, and she did have, a violent prior, so she was not allowed out on bond, or so she did remain in jail until the trial, and it ended up, I believe, going to like a plea deal situation. She was supposed to serve 8 years. She served 7, so she was released, I believe, last July.
0: Mm-hmm. Is she probably in the registry?
2: So that's a very good question, because I asked that question as well, because of all of, you know, everything that happened during the hurricane and the new registry and everything with the different animal abuse situations right. now. Apparently, it is not retroactive.
0: Oh.
2: So this is just my understanding of it. I could be wrong, but I have asked some, law enforcement as well. And they're explaining to me that it's from this point, from whenever it went into effect forward. So if it was January 1st of 2025 or 2026, when it went into effect, it's from that point forward. So, because I did want her added to that
0: hopefully there are people keeping an eye on her and make sure nothing like that ever happens again. So Denali has a book, and how yes. can people, if they're interested in checking mm-hmm. out the book or purchasing the book, how can they find the book?
2: So they can actually get a free copy. It is, if you go to the Animal Welfare Institute mm-hmm. website, you can get a free copy of her book. When I go to my outreach programs, I always bring the books to hand out as well to the kids. So if you contact Suncoast Animal League, education@suncoastanimalleague.org, and you want a visit from Denali or any of the dogs, we'll bring the books out as well.
0: So if I have an organization, maybe I work with foster children or a critical care sensitive children, I could request a visit from Denali?
2: Yeah.
0: Please repeat that, because I think that's awesome.
2: It's education@suncoastanimalleague.org.
0: Wow. Mm-hmm. Well, now we'll shift over to more education. I did have a question. I don't know if you want to address this, but one of our programmers here at WMNF, David Bryant, asked about cat hoarding. And if you see, I can't imagine that you don't see issues or animal hoarding in general. And is there any steps being taken to try to maybe do intervention ahead of time with those kind of situations?
1: Most of the time it goes unnoticed until neighbors or paramedics or the sheriff department, something like that, are called in for a specific reason.
0: Adult protective services,
1: right,
0: those kind of situations.
1: And so then that's when they see something like that. Like I said, most of the time it just nobody knows about it. And, you know, it's one thing to have 16 dogs in your house and they're barking and neighbors can hear it. It's another thing to have 40 cats in your house, right, and nobody knows until they maybe start smelling things and such. So that's a difficult situation. And the people, you know, a lot of times it's elderly people that are, that are doing this, and they don't think they're doing anything wrong. And, you know, you can take all the animals away from them and stuff like that, and they're going to do it again. So they have to, you know, you do have to keep an eye on them and look out for their welfare, because it is probably, nobody can probably imagine how disgusting those situations actually are.
0: It's heartbreaking. I mean, I know it makes the news probably a lot less frequently than it actually occurs, even with intervention, but occasionally you see news broadcasts, and I'm familiar with Merciful, who has taken in many hoarding situations, or maybe not necessarily technically hoarding, but people that have too many animals that they can care for. Where could somebody, I mean, if you know off the top of your head, if somebody suspects a hoarding situation or an unsafe animal or human situation, what would they?
1: Well, basically, it's your county animal services that is probably the first place to go to, because they're the group that's supposed to take care of those type of things.
2: And you can request a welfare check.
0: And
2: then they can check. Because we have, like Rick said, we've worked with the animal services when they've taken in hoarding cases, and then, you know, they need help with getting those kitties out.
1: And we've had, you know, where the county animal services will call us and may have us come to the scene too, to actually take some of the animals directly from the household.
0: And I'd like to think that if somebody's in a bad situation like that, either because they're mentally ill or elderly, that when a kind face shows up at their door and say, we'd like to step in and take care of your animals, that might make it a little bit easier.
1: Well, in a few situations, it does. In most cases, the hoarders think they're doing the best thing for the animals, and they don't think anyone else can take better care than them. And that's some of the things that you deal with.
0: Right. My goodness. Well, it's time to talk a little bit more about Dogtoberfest, as we only have about 10 minutes left in the show, a little less than 10 minutes. Once again, Dogtoberfest taking place at Highland Park in Dunedin on November 14th.
1: Saturday. Yep.
0: And give us listeners a little bit of an idea of what to expect if they go to Dogtoberfest.
1: Well, it's, you know, as we mentioned, it's our 17th year doing this, and the city of Dunedin is great with everything they do for us. And it's just basically a day, it's a family friendly event, you know, they're part of the family. But that's what it's all about, is coming out, enjoying yourself. We have different things that you can do with your dogs. We have the lure coursing, which is really something that's really popular.
2: Yes, get there early. Sign up, sign in, get there early.
0: I saw that last year, and I didn't really understand what lure meant. But when you see it in action, it's just the most...
2: It's fantastic.
0: Fascinating, fantastic. Yeah. I mean, if you like horse racing or car racing or anything that involves speed and going around...
2: Well, sometimes
0: circles,
2: speed.
1: Sometimes speed.
2: Sometimes no speed. They do have the little speed gun out there, so they'll track your dog when you're out there, and you get a ribbon with like how fast your dog was going. Yeah. My dogs are not that fast.
0: But it's a lot of fun. Determination counts.
1: Well, and some of the dogs... It's almost like they've waited all year long to come back and do this. And then there's others that get out there and like, I'm not chasing that thing, you know, and that stuff.
2: But a lot of people have high hopes for their dogs, and then they get out there like, I'm not doing that. And then the humans end up running because they're like, come on, how you do it.
1: But it's not just fun for the dogs that are doing it. The owners get a big kick out of it. And the people that are in line waiting...
0: Right.
1: They get to watch all of this stuff.
2: Oh, and it's, yeah.
1: it's pretty
2: hilarious.
1: It's
2: a lot of fun.
0: Sure.
2: Yeah. It's a lot of fun. And 100% of that goes back to Suncoast Animal League as well. So if you sign up, it's a minimal fee and it comes back to us.
1: And we've got, we have a bunch of food trucks that'll be out there.
2: Yes.
1: Carrie arranges the food trucks.
2: Yeah.
1: Because all she ever does is eat.
2: Yeah. So, I love food.
0: It's just true. That alone is the reason.
2: I'm like, any event we have to set up, is there going
0: to
2: be food there? Right. I will make sure there's food there.
0: Yeah, of course.
1: Yeah. And she does all the taste testing.
2: Yes.
0: And you have vendors and people.
1: We have a lot of vendors, and it's all kinds of different vendors. And but there's a lot of people there with pet supplies and you know, animal related products.
0: And then I think my favorite are the rescues that show up either with animals or just to have cards and information.
1: Is it fair to say? Our alumni parade.
2: I think that's the high. That's the best. That is absolutely the best.
1: And then you know, because we'll have dogs that were adopted 10 years ago and stuff, and they come out, and it's. I think one of the most remarkable things is how they remember us.
0: Oh.
1: And you know, we have three shifts of dog walkers that come in every single day, and. The dogs that come in and haven't seen the dog walkers for years remember them.
2: Yeah.
1: You know, so it's
2: really emotional.
1: Yeah,
2: for,
1: it really is. Yeah.
0: Wow.
1: Yeah.
0: Well, I will say, just for people that are familiar with Suncoast Animal League Dogtoberfest, there is no ride for the animals this year.
1: Right.
0: That's what hooked me in. And my friend Jeff Haynes, who will be at this year at Dogtoberfest 26. But we won't go into the details, but I think it just got too complicated and expensive to maintain a course.
1: And that's exactly it.
0: Right.
1: Plus, throughout the country, the rides, the entries are down like 50% to begin with. And then you go through all the... People have no idea what you have to go through
0: to put something
1: like that on. Yeah.
0: Yeah.
1: And going through the different, you know, Dunedin, Clearwater, Largo, Indian Rock, you know.
0: Yeah, the municipalities that make sure riders are safe. I will say, Dogtoberfest, Dunedin, Highland Park in Dunedin is feet... maybe 100 yards away from the Pinellas Trail.
1: Yes.
0: If you want to still come out and ride a bike and visit the animals and walk your bike through, I highly recommend it.
2: Yeah.
0: I love the Pinellas Trail. I love Dogtoberfest. WMNF will have a table there.
2: Fantastic. We are still looking for vendors. So if anyone is interested, even food trucks, if you have a recommendation, they can email events@suncoastanimalleague.org, and then they can get the vendor form and get signed up.
1: And as far as the more food trucks go, she's just saying that so she can do more taste testing.
2: I know.
0: Oh, that's right. Quality control.
2: Last year, Kielbasa Bus was there, and I hadn't had really authentic Polish food since I left Chicago, so I ordered everything off of their menu.
1: Yeah, we knew where to go.
0: And I will say, Highland Park, shaded, beautiful, wide open space.
2: Yes.
0: Saw lots of pets there, people walking through with their animals, just taking samples from the vendors and greeting other rescues.
2: Yeah.
0: And there are breed-specific rescues.
2: There are.
1: Right, there are, yeah.
2: Yeah. Is it the Newfoundlands that are taller than me?
0: Yeah.
1: They're gorgeous.
0: I met the Newfoundlands last year. Well, is there anything we can say in closing? And we'll make way for the conversation, which will be on at 12:06 with Mario and King Carter. Quick recap.
1: It's just that we've been doing this a long time. I've been doing this a long time. And it's so rewarding. It doesn't get any easier.
2: Yeah.
1: But it's just the animals that you save and the good people that you deal with and surround you is what makes this all so worthwhile.
0: Absolutely.
1: And we just, we're fortunate to have a great staff, a great group of volunteers, great group of supporters and that. And I mean, you know, we get a lot of pats on the back. but we can't do any of this without doing shows like this. Wow. Mm-hmm. And, in, you know, and people getting involved, people showing up. And yeah. that's the important thing. Yeah. We hope, and we hope that'll happen today because we've got,
0: yeah.
1: I think it's 33 animals coming in.
0: A pressing need. Yeah. Will there be information on the adoptable animals on your website, I'm guessing?
1: Yeah, we would do that. And we don't officially adopt anybody out,
0: right.
1: cats or dogs, until they've been spayed or neutered and that stuff.
0: Perfect.
1: And,
0: mm-hmm.
1: and I'm sure we'll get some heartworm positive dogs and we'll have to treat them and things like that. But we're looking forward to it. And they have it. They have it really difficult up there, and we're glad we're able to help.
0: Yeah. Well, thank you so much for coming in. We're literally out of time. Stick around for a few minutes. We've got lots to catch up on because we haven't only touched the tip of the iceberg, I think.
2: Yeah.
0: You're tuned to Talking Animals on 88.5 WMNF Tampa.

0: had to make mention of WMNF's Halloween Ball. It's taking place this Friday at New World Brewery. Mike Bagley's in the house. If we weren't out of time, I'd invite him to come in and tell you all about it. But please do check out WMNF.org and get all the information on WMNF's Halloween Ball.
1: Live from NPR News, I'm Lakshmi Singh. The latest snapshot of inflation in the U.S. shows it heated up last month. That's due, in part, to surging energy prices. NPR's Scott Horsley reports on the Labor Department's cost of living update.
2: Consumer prices in September were up 3.7% from a year ago. That's a bigger annual increase than the previous month. Prices jumped 0.6% between August and September, with a spike in gasoline prices tied to the U.S. war with Iran, accounting for more than half that monthly increase. The cost of rent, airfare, and clothing was also up last month, while grocery prices were slightly lower. Stripping out volatile food and energy costs, core inflation was 2.6% for the 12 months ending in September. That's also higher than the previous month. The Federal Reserve will weigh the cost of living data when officials meet to discuss interest rates in 2 weeks. Scott Horsley, NPR News, Washington.
1: The tens of millions of people who rely on Social Security and or supplemental security income, if they're retired or disabled, will see their monthly payments rise next year 3.6%. That translates to $75 more a month. Many people might consider that a drop in the bucket compared to the rate of inflation they're facing. Affordability, such as the ability to afford health care or the cost of filling up one's gas tank, is a key issue among voters heading into the midterm elections. President Trump says Taiwan will buy gas from an Alaska pipeline. He announced a deal yesterday during a campaign rally in Alaska, where he was supporting Republican candidates. Here's NPR's Frank Ordonez.
3: President Trump took the stage in Wasilla, Alaska, urging supporters to help re-elect Senator Dan Sullivan and other Republican candidates. The visit is part of a midterm sprint to pump up support for Republican candidates, many of whom, like Sullivan, are newly vulnerable. During the rally, Trump announced that Taiwan had agreed to purchase 30% of gas from the Alaska pipeline over the next 20 years, and he said Sullivan was key to the deal.
4: And I have to say that Dan Sullivan helped me get this done. Thank you, Dan.
3: The specific terms of the deal are not clear, but Trump says Taiwan would invest more than $4 billion in the project. Franco Ordonez, NPR News.
1: Pope Leo XIV has lung cancer. The Vatican says the pontiff had surgery. And Pierre Scott Detcher reports on the 71-year-old's recovery.
5: Leo's going to remain hospitalized for several days. His schedule has been cleared for at least a week. This can be a painful surgery to recover from in the short term. But doctors say within 2 weeks, patients are often back to normal routines in many ways.
1: Surgery. And Pierre Scott Detcher reports on the 71-year-old's recovery.
5: Leo's going to remain hospitalized for several days. His schedule has been cleared for at least a week. This can be a painful surgery to recover from in the short term. But doctors say within 2 weeks,

0: administration cannot bar news outlets from the White House that have angered the president, at least for the foreseeable future. NPR's David Folkenflik tells us the president announced last month that he was banning journalists from CNN, MS Now, and Politico because he thought their reporting was too negative.
1: U.S. District Court Judge Timothy Kelly pointed to a series of statements by Trump attacking the outlets and their reporting. He wrote that, quote, it was not hard to conclude the White House had violated constitutional protections of freedom of speech by retaliating against the three outlets. And Judge Kelly found violations of due process, too. That is, the administration didn't give CNN, MS Now, and Politico any warning or chance to appeal in advance. The judge wrote that national security concerns are legitimate, but that the administration only cited those after the fact. The judge's opinion stands until the case goes to trial, but it reveals how he is likely to decide. David Folkenflik, NPR News.
0: A federal appeals court is considering arguments over whether National Guard members deployed to Washington, D.C. more than 14 months ago should leave. President Trump deployed the Guard as part of what he described as a crime-fighting operation in the overwhelmingly Democratic city. D.C.'s attorney general argues the president did not have the authority to deploy the National Guard to Washington, D.C. He ordered their deployment more than 14 months ago on the grounds, again, that they would help bring down crime in the city. Dwayne Keefe D. Davis, the man convicted of orchestrating the 1996 murder of rap icon Tupac Shakur, has been sentenced to 40 years to life in prison. He says he will appeal. It's NPR News.
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3: 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Hosted by Mario Nunez and Joe King Carter. And Joe King Carter. I love to say that each and every week, but you know what? I'm going to change that intro because it ends with Joe King Carter. I think it should end with Mario Nunez, but I digress. I digress. Hi, everybody. Welcome to The Conversation. 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And, of course, I'm Mario Nunez, as I mentioned earlier, and I'm seated alongside my broadcast partner, an award winner. We'll get into that in just a minute, Joe King Carter. Joe, how was your week?
4: My week was very good.
3: As it always is. Now, listen, yes. Now listen, Joe, can you tell me what day today is?
4: Well, today is Wednesday, and that means
3: Wait, Joe, what day is it? What day is it again? What day is it, Joe?
4: Wednesday.
3: Wednesday?
4: Yeah.
3: What day, what time of the week is that? That's the middle of the week, isn't it?
4: Yes, it is.
3: Happier than a camel on hump day. Hump day, Joey, is hump day.
4: And we're at the tippy top of the hump of the hump.
3: We are the hump of the hump. And
4: noon.
3: And as soon as this show is over, we are going to be racing towards the weekend. Huh, Joey?
4: That's it.
3: We got lots to talk about.
4: Absolutely.
3: And one of the most important things we can mention right at the top of the show is my broadcast partner and best pal for 15 years now,
4: yes.
3: Joey.
4: Yes.
3: Joe King Carter has been awarded Creative Loafing's Best of the Bay, Best Radio Personality. And if we've got that audio, this is where you want to put this. Producer, find the applause. There it is.
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3: And thank you so much. 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
4: Thank you, Sean. Thank you so much. Absolutely. Let me say, first of all, let me thank all the little people. No, I'm just joking.
3: I am kind of short of stature, Joey, but that's a little too personal.
4: Let me say this, please. As, of course, my ego these days is in the passenger seat, but I will tell you that it is always an honor to be recognized, and I deeply appreciate that. But what I think is important about this, ladies and gentlemen, who are out there listening in our audience, is that WMNF received the award as the best radio station in Tampa.
3: Nice.

0: And I, a volunteer program. There we go.
1: Find that stadium. We want that stadium applause. That was too sparse.
0: I, a volunteer programmer, received Best Radio Personality. And what I think is important about that is not me, but what I think is important is that it says something about what's happening in our society, and it says something about the need that people have for connection and the need that people have for community. And this is a community radio station, and it's amazing that out there in the world are these corporate entities that did not win these two awards, and we did. And
1: well, to your commentary, Joe, let me add this. Bubba the Love Sponge, who?
0: Well, I have no reason to say anything negative about Mr. Sponge, but the point is,
1: and we ain't talking square pants.
0: Yeah, but the point nonetheless
1: big pants,
0: is,
1: but not square pants.
0: That people are listening to this station because they are connecting the community, and I want you to know that Mario and I profoundly appreciate that. We appreciate your support, and we look forward to it in the future. And thank you so very much. And now I can say, you love me.
1: They do indeed, Joey. Congratulations, my brother. You are, you know, people don't know this, but he spit the bit a couple of times when I invited him to come on and be my co-host early on. And then funny thing happens when you get your beak wet, Joey. Funny thing happens when that on-the-air light went on and Joe heard his voice coming back in his headset.
0: Yes.
1: And you know, but you've been working hard, Joey, and we collectively have been working hard. And I think the results, the proof, as my abuela used to say, is in the pudding.
0: There
1: my abuela never said that because she spoke Spanish. Okay.
0: All right.
1: Moving on. Can I say this about that? Come on, Rays. Raise up, everybody. Let's go, Rays. Let's go. Huh? We got the Rays playing well. The Buccaneers won their first game. We understand that our erstwhile president of the United States is not going to come to the game on Sunday, so the Bucs have a chance possibly to beat the Pittsburgh Steelers because, you know, as we know, wherever the president goes, flies follow, and then, of course, the team loses. I'm just saying. And if you've got something
0: true.
1: And if you got a comentario about that you'd like to argue with me, it's 813-239-9663. Yeah. We're taking all comers today because, listen, we are award-winning here at The Conversation, and we're just happy, happy, happy to be
0: and
1: here.
0: And we're excited.
1: No, come on. Can you not tell my voice?
0: Yes.
1: Now, that doesn't... It matters not that I've had 3 cafe con leches this morning.
0: Yes.
1: And, yes, I'm flying kind of low
0: kinda
1: right
0: high.
1: Now. Yeah.
0: But we're also excited because of our guest.
1: Come on, Joey. Come
0: Absolutely.
1: On. I'm going to let you do what you do, so introduce our guest today.
0: Well, speaking of another Best of the Bay
1: Uh-oh.
0: Winner...
1: Uh-oh!
0: For the best... winner for the best upset?
1: Yes, best political upset. Yeah, I think that's what
0: it's think about that, folks. The best political upset. We have with us today Nia Young. Welcome,
2: Hi,
0: Nia.
2: Hello. Good afternoon.
0: good to see you.
1: We should dig into that category a little bit because it is kind of unique.
2: Mm-hmm.
1: And Nia, is this the first time you win a Best of the Bay award?
2: It is the first time. I didn't even know until you and I were on the phone and you said, you know, you won Best of the Bay. And I said, huh? So I went by this morning to pick it up, and, you know, I actually, in my office, right next to my desk, I keep a picture of the map of all of the sites where I won for that election. I keep the map right there so I can see, you know, the
1: Your
2: colors.
1: Constituents
2: and I can see it, and I'm like, wow, district. I really did win. I think it was, 60% of the votes? So... Mm-hmm. Yeah, so
0: a little bit more, I think.
2: Pretty big upset. Yeah. Pretty big upset.
0: So for those out, mm-hmm. just so we can get past that mm-hmm. and also touch on that, what was that upset about in that election? Let's mm-hmm. let's just talk a little bit about it for those who are listening who mm-hmm. do not know that
1: the history. Mm-hmm. Sure, the history.
2: Well, it was a special election. So I think we had 14 people mm-hmm. That were in that special election for the District 5 race.
1: Mm-hmm. Well, remind mm-hmm. everybody what precipitated the special election, because that's important.
2: Yes, very important. So the seat was previously held by Gwendolyn Henderson, and she was the council member for District 5. And mm-hmm. Unfortunately, she passed away.
0: Unexpectedly.
2: Unexpectedly. It was very unexpected.
0: Tragically.
2: And so they had one. So city had a special election race, And so she had 15 months left in that seat. And so they ended up doing a special election race. And so that was the race that I was in.
0: Mm-hmm. Yeah. And you and there probably would have been bets made that you might not win that election only because you're sort
1: hence
0: of
1: hence the biggest upset, creative loafing.
0: Yes, there you go. Because you were sort of the young upstart, huh?
2: I was. And, you know, granted, you know, my family, my grandparents, my father, we've been in the community, you know, a lot. I worked in nonprofit prior to, but everyone was like, who is this girl? Who is she? this is my first time ever. It was my first time ever running for office to be an elected official. Mm-hmm. And I ended up, you know, I'm the youngest black woman ever elected to Tampa City Council.
0: Wow.
2: And so there was...
0: Congratulations.
2: Thank you.
1: There it is. Thank you, Joey.
2: It was kind of like, who is this girl? And there mm-hmm. were, you know, a few people in the race that were very well known and had held office seats before. So so seeing me, it was like, whoa, who is this? You know, she's new. But I think that also resonated with people. Mm-hmm. You know, I just... you know, was myself and, you know, really wanted to come in and say, you know, I really want to see what I can do and really try and help the city and move us forward. And I think people really resonated with that and also with me. And hence the big upset.
0: I was just myself. Did you hear that?
1: I would say this.
0: What a great line.
1: I would suggest this. And knowing Naya the way I know her, you know, her youth belies mm-hmm. her experience and her maturity, right? Mm-hmm. So, you know, you meet people every once in a while that obviously are young according to the clock and the calendar, but then they've got a spirit and a soul that's been here profoundly for a little bit longer. Mm-hmm. And especially those of us, Joey, myself included, yourself included, mm-hmm. that learned from our parents and our grandparents, we took the lessons to heart. Mm-hmm. And it gives you a different frame of reference. It gives you a different experience and set from which to, you know, do things in your mm-hmm. professional life. So mm-hmm. I think it surprised maybe the people at Creative Loafing, but if we knew you, it didn't surprise most of us. That said, let's get into the pedigree. Let's, you know, she's talked about being here in the community for a while. Mm-hmm. Let's set her narrative.
0: Yes, so let's talk about you, because that's what we do here at The Conversation. Mm-hmm. Where you were born in Tampa, and I think we all know mm-hmm. that now.
2: Well, not born in Tampa, but I've been here over 30 years. So
0: where were you born? Been
2: originally up north, Maryland.
0: Maryland. Mm-hmm. When did you move to Tampa?
2: When I was like 12.
0: Really?
2: Yeah.
0: Oh,
2: yeah.
0: I did not see. I learned something about you.
1: Crab cakes and more crab cakes.
2: Oh, yeah. Definitely the best. Now, I do love the crab cakes at Eulalie, but just saying.
0: So, your family is mm-hmm. a Tampa family.
2: Yes.
0: Even though you were born there and came back and mm-hmm. you have siblings?
2: Yes, I do. I have three other siblings. So I'm the second oldest. I have my older brother, then it's me, then I have my younger sister, and then we have my younger brother.
0: So, and what part of Tampa did you grow up in?
2: Tampa Heights. I went to school in Brandon, went to Brandon High School, then I transferred over to Middleton High School. Mm-hmm. My dad was actually principal at the time when I was there, so that was very interesting.
0: Oh, wait a minute.
1: Did we bury the lead there?
0: Yeah. So what was that like? I mean...
2: Well, I didn't want anyone to know. I tried to keep it under wraps.
1: Tough when your last name is Young and Mr. Young is the principal.
2: You know, I tried to keep it under wraps, but I think I remember being in a class and my teacher at the time said something along the lines of, oh, well, you know, we'll call your dad or we'll tell your dad. And all the students were like, why do you know her dad? And she's like, and she says, well, her dad's a principal. And I was like, oh, no. And that was in the morning. By lunchtime, everyone was like, are you really Mr. Young's daughter? And I was like, yes.
0: Oh.
2: Yeah. But it was.
1: There was no resemblance. Nice. You know, they say that the firstborn daughter resembles her father quite a bit. And I see that in my own family with my son and his daughter. Was that not the case with you and your pops?
2: No. I look a lot like my mom.
1: Okay.
2: Sometimes people think that we're sisters.
1: Okay, so maybe that was it.
2: But, you know, it was, those are moments that I, you know, looking back, I really enjoy. In the morning time, we'd, because I'd ride to school with him and we'd get our breakfast and our orange juice and, you know, I'd be, you know, in his office. So those are moments that in the when you were there, it's like, oh my goodness, my dad's a principal. But looking back, I'm like, I'm glad I had that time.
1: How fortunate for you
2: to spend with him.
1: Of course. Nice. Yeah. And the guidance that he would give you. And, there was no half-stepping, Miss Naya.
2: No.
1: You know, come correct with those grades.
2: Yes.
0: So given that, what kind of girl was Naya as a young girl? What were you into? What were the things that your life was about?
2: Depends on what stage we're talking. I would say...
1: Good answer.
2: But, I've always been very family-oriented. Mm-hmm. I get that from, both sides of my family. We're, very big on family and family values and taking care of each other. That's something that I've kind of always grown up being around and always grown up knowing. I'm very much, I have a little creative side. I love music. In fact, we were just talking about this. I used to intern at WMNF, and I was on a late night. It was a show called Blues with a Groove with Soul
0: Man.
2: Oh, yes. And so he was Soul Man, and I was Soul Child. And my first time...
0: You were the soul child.
2: I was.
0: There you go, Joey.
2: Yeah, I was. And the first show I did with him, he was so surprised because he would say, okay, go in the back and pick a song to play. And I think I grabbed a B.B. King album. And he was like, what do you know about this? And I'm like, I've been listening to this kind of music since I was a kid. My mom would make stories, would say, you would be like 5 years old and you'd be coming down the stairs making up your own blues song, singing the blues. And so I've always just loved music.
1: There's
2: music.
1: That old soul coming through.
2: Oh, yeah. I love music, art and all the creative things. Mm-hmm. Yeah. Love nature. I love being outside.
0: Were you in high school a kind of social person?
2: Not really.
0: I
2: have my friends, but I kind of kept to myself, mm-hmm. really. I wasn't a huge social person.
1: Mm-hmm. Yeah. So cheerleading was out of the question.
2: Now I was on the dance team.
1: Because I could see you doing that.
2: I did do dance. And when I was younger, I did cheerleading. That's one of the things I talk about is, I grew up, I was a park kid, so I did track, I did, cheerleading, I did dance, I did ballet, I did, hip hop dance, I took art class, I did all the things, I tried all the things. But for me, it was fun, and it was just, something that, for us to do. We would be excited because the parks would send, these things in your mail and say, okay, here's what's going to be offered for the summer. And my mom be like, okay, what do you all want to do? Pick the days, how much does it cost? And so we just, decide what we want to do. I did swimming. I mean, all kinds of stuff.
1: Mm-hmm. And thank goodness for City of Tampa Recreation.
2: I played flag football.
1: Yes.
2: I wasn't good, but I still played.
1: I was going to say, thank goodness for City of Tampa Recreation Department,
2: yes.
1: because they provide
2: yes.
1: those programs.
2: Exactly.
1: And, I mentioned cheerleading, and cheerleading mm-hmm. isn't just about pretty girls mm-hmm. in their saddle Oxfords. Mm-hmm. It's about leadership, and
2: yes.
1: it's about all of that
2: yes.
1: that you guys do when mm-hmm. you're in school. And
2: yes, yes. And with us being, Hillsborough County, we are a huge school district. And so having...
1: Seventh largest in the
2: yes,
1: nation?
2: Yes, we are the seventh largest in the nation. We are
1: wow.
2: very, very, very large. So having, those type of programs is so important for mm-hmm. our kids. So mm-hmm. important.
0: And out of all of those extracurricular mm-hmm. things, mm-hmm. what was your favorite, if you could pick one?
2: What was my favorite thing?
0: Yeah, because it sounds like you're doing a lot of stuff, doesn't it?
2: My favorite thing?
0: Was it music? Was it dance?
2: I love music. I played violin for about 10 years.
0: Mm-hmm.
2: I would probably say music, my violin. Mm. I really enjoy it. I'm actually now, it's so funny that you asked me this because I was just talking to my older brother and he's like, when's the last time you played the violin? I was like, it's been years, but I actually want to get back into mm-hmm. playing it. So, mm-hmm.
0: I have to tell you that I took violin mm-hmm. when I was young, and what I determined from that experience, I couldn't sustain my interest long enough, is that it takes a very long time mm-hmm. to learn how to not make a violin sound. Like you are beating a cat.
1: Yeah.
0: Because that's what it sounds like.
2: Yes.
1: I think the first thing you need to learn there is how to rosin your bow. I mean, I've got a nephew who's a cellist, and he's 14, and he's starting to gain his little. He has the feel of it. Okay,
0: right.
1: But yes, to your point, it's like you have to get over that initial. Yes. It's no different from blowing into a reed the first time or trying to hit a note on a flute. You're going to drive your parents nuts. And if you can manage to achieve some kind of sound.
0: So kudos to you for playing for 10 years.
2: Thank you.
0: Get back into it, girl. And when are you going to play a violin again?
1: Yeah.
2: As soon as I can find some classes.
0: Some time.
1: Classes.
2: Yeah, tutorial? I'll find the classes. I'll make the time. But I've definitely, it's something I'm like, I think I want to pick up a violin again.
0: So you're in high
1: school. Can I say something real quick?
0: Yeah.
1: Can you imagine if you add that to your profile? I'm thinking outside the box now. You could go to different events. Mm-hmm. They could be happy ones. They could be weddings. Mm-hmm. They could be remembrances, at wakes and funerals. Mm-hmm. And you could literally command the audience and let them see a whole nother side of you that they don't know. I just think that's charming and endearing. Joey, help me out here.
0: The violin-playing politician. She goes from place to place with her violin.
1: The banner writes itself.
0: Yeah, right.
1: The banner writes itself. All right, Joey. We're going to run the next campaign.
2: I'm going to make sure. I'm going to keep that in the Rolodex.
0: That's an interesting idea. So now you're in high school, and we're getting toward the end of high school. We're taking you down this path. And what starts to happen? You're making good grades, I assume.
1: Always.
0: I just assume that, of course.
1: Papa's principal.
0: And now you're beginning to think about what's going to happen when you graduate. What's happening next?
2: So after I graduated, I did 2 years at Hillsborough College. So initially, I've always known that I wanted to help people, and what that looked like, I was still figuring out. In the beginning, I thought that it was being a nurse, like being in the medical field. Mm-hmm. So I started out actually in nursing. I went to Hillsborough College. I went to Del Mabry campus and Ebor campus. I did 2 years there. And I went through, this phase. It was nursing. It's like, maybe not nursing. Then I went to, sports medicine. I took an elective. It was a film photography class. And I was like, oh, my gosh, I'm going to be like Gordon Parks. I'm going to be a film photographer. I got a film camera. I did a little photojournalism. All the while, my mom, who has her doctorate in communication, and she's like, Naya, why don't you try communication? And I'm like, okay, fine, I'll try it. And so after my 2 years, so when I went to USF, after my 2 years is when I went into communication. And I loved it. Mm-hmm. From, just the classes, the subject matter, my professors, we would talk. I remember one of my professors, we actually had like class outside one time. Everything that we talked about, I was like, this is my vibe.
1: I like this.
2: Mm-hmm. And from there, actually, when I was at USF is when I first interned at another radio station, which was WTMP. And
1: come on,
2: at AM 1150 WTMP.
1: For those of us that have been here a minute, we remember.
2: Yes. And so I was
0: training grounds for Steve the Hitman.
2: Yes, exactly. Stevie. And so I was the programmer for the Saturday morning talk shows. And we talked, it was a lot about, community issues and things that were happening. So I was the programmer for there. And then attending USF, doing my communication degree. And then I started working here at WMNF. I was interning here with Soul Man. And then after I got my degree in communication is when I went to Howard University for my master's. Originally, I actually wanted to go to Howard for undergrad. Both of my parents went to Howard. They met at Howard. There's pictures of me and my dad's graduation, on Howard's campus. So I always was like, I'm going to go to Howard. But, as life would have it, it didn't work out that way. And so I remember I had applied for graduate school, and I was sitting in the parking lot at USF, and I checked my email. And then I got the email that I got in for the graduate program. And I was like, oh, my God, I'm going to D.C.
0: Wow.
2: And so went to D.C. I went to Howard. It was amazing. It was the best time, I was a political science major when I was there. I studied public policy and international relations. But to be there, one, I always wanted to be there. So to say, like, okay, I'm here, I made it. To be at an HBCU, to be in DC at that time, you know, I was there when Obama was elected. And so it was like, it was such an amazing atmosphere and a time, you know, to be at the school. I learned so much. And then afterwards, I graduated. I stayed, you know, in DC for a little bit, and then I came back home. And that's when I started working for my family's nonprofit, which is Tampa Heights Junior Civic Association. And I was originally I just came in, you know, just kind of helping out my grandmother because my grandmother started the organization about 25 years
1: ago. There's who lit the fire for public service.
0: So wait a minute, let's put a little light on that for a moment. Your grandmother started.
2: Yes.
0: This organization, which again is called, so for everybody caught it?
2: Tampa Heights Junior Civic Association.
0: Okay.
2: Yes.
0: Yeah. And it is a nonprofit?
2: Yes, it is a nonprofit.
0: Is it a neighborhood association or is it a nonprofit that does something in the community? What does it do?
2: So Tampa Heights Junior Civic Association was actually birthed out of the Tampa Heights Civic Association.
0: Okay.
2: So when I was young, me, you know, my cousins and I, my grandmother would have us all over the place, the neighborhood associations, the neighborhood meetings, all, you know, everywhere. And she would say, you know, we need something for youth. We need like a civic organization specifically for youth. And so that is how, you know, Tampa Heights Junior Civic Association was birthed. And so it works mainly with youth from elementary, middle, high school up to college. And so originally when I came in, I was just kind of, you know, just, you know, testing it out. And my grandmother, she's like, I really need an executive director. And I was like, you want me to do it?
1: And how old are you at this point?
2: Still in
1: your 20s?
2: Yeah, I'm still in my 20s. I'm like, you want me to do it? She's like, yeah. She's like, you have the experience. Because even when I was in D.C., I was still working in nonprofit. She's like, I think you could do it. She's like, you'll be great at it. And so so I did that for 7-8 years. I was executive director.
0: Wow.
2: There. Yeah.
0: Very good.
2: Prior,
0: what year was that started?
2: Oof.
0: Approximately,
2: Tampa Heights.
0: Yes, the junior
1: civic
0: that your grandmother started.
1: Yeah, the one that you.
0: What year did she start that?
1: We're thrust into.
2: Oh my gosh! I know.
1: 2000s.
2: Maybe, yeah, maybe about 2000s. Because this prior to the civic association, my grandmother actually worked in the legislature. So my grandmother was a legislative aide for Senator James Hargrave. Mm-hmm. And then after that, came Tampa Heights Junior Civic Association.
1: Wow. Joey, do you see now why it's, it is about this small a wonder why this her whole ascension to where she's at presently, her life's experience has brought her
0: was
1: here.
0: Was a launch pad.
1: Yeah, it brought her here. So so listen, Creative Loafing, you got to catch up. I mean, I'm glad you said you found her to be the Creative Loafer winning for best, the biggest upset. But the more you hear, ladies and gentlemen, the less you understand that
2: that's
1: was an
2: so
1: upset.
2: Funny.
1: We'll go from there.
0: Nothing happens by accident.
1: No,
0: yeah.
1: You were being trained from the time you were very young.
2: That's so funny. I remember when I told my family, that I was going to run. Because initially, it was actually a friend that had come to me and said, hey, you know, you should run for city council. And I was like, why would I do that? And he's like, you know, I think you'd be great at it. You know what the issues are. Because a lot of the issues that I'm seeing right now, a lot of my families that I work with were facing. But politics is a very different world, even though I studied it. And I'm like, man, you know, so I had to take some time to think about it. But when I went to my family and I said, all right, I think I'm going to run. And they all looked at me like, finally, you know, they all were like, well, what do you think we've been doing all this time? I'm like, I had no idea. I guess I was the only one that was in the dark. But yeah, so everyone was really supportive. And they were like, but this is what you've been doing all of your life. Like you
0: certainly everything in your background points to it.
2: Yeah.
0: Absolutely.
2: So,
0: yeah.
1: But Joey, you know, as well as I do, that seeing a playbook. Okay, I'm going to use a sports analogy here because I like them. They're good and they're applicable.
2: They're good.
1: Seeing a sports playbook and understanding the X's and O's is one thing, but actually executing the playbook on the field and games at game speed is entirely another.
0: Absolutely.
1: So, with a poli sci degree and all of the experience that she had leading up to the fact that now she's a seated city council member, once you get in there and you get in those fast waters, it's a whole different ballgame.
0: Yes, and we're going to talk about that. Mm-hmm. But we are at the bottom of the hour, and what's coming up next, Mario?
1: Well, the bottom of the hour is when we do this. We tell you, stand by. Let's do this station identification. When we come back, we'll reintroduce our guests and complete our show.
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1: Isabella.
0: Isabella Wojciechowski was our guest last week here to bring awareness to Frederick's ataxia,
1: right.
0: FA it's called, and she was also pushing to get people to involve themselves in donating money for the research and for their upcoming event, which hasn't happened
1: Farrah,
0: yet.
1: Remember Farrah?
0: Farrah is Friedrich's having Ataxia their event.
1: Resource Association.
0: Is having their event on the 17th.
1: That's right.
0: Coming up. So, folks, if you don't know about it, go check it out online. Put in Farrah St. Pete and you'll find it.
1: F-A-R-A. And what a sweetheart, huh?
2: She sounds so
0: she was an she's an amazing young person.
1: It took her about 2.5 minutes to steal both of our hearts.
0: Oh.
2: So
1: and then she gave her father all that he could handle.
0: Yes.
1: That was
0: and,
1: a wonderful
0: and,
1: show.
0: You know,
1: it's in our archives. If you'd like to listen to the show, please, we encourage everybody.
0: Yes, I highly recommend you go back and listen to that show.
1: And search out The Conversation, and then it was last week's show. So yes. If you're just joining us, and why would you just be joining us now? We've been here on the air since 12:06. The Conversation today, we're talking with seated City Councilwoman Nia Young. We're kind of catching you guys up on her personal story, which is quite impressive to say the least. And maybe we'll even talk a little bit about what's around the next corner. But certainly back to where we were, Joe. You ready?
0: Yeah.
1: Pick it right up, Joe.
0: Absolutely.
1: Come on.
0: But, well, the thing is that originally when this upset occurred, I said to myself, the community may not know who Nia Young is. Because I'll be honest with you, I didn't know who Nia Young was. And so...
1: hence the upset.
0: That's when I began to... think about having you on as a guest. And we tried several times and couldn't quite make it happen because you are a very busy person.
2: I know.
1: Yeah. Busy little bee.
2: Oh, my God.
1: She was on the Tampa Native Show, though, Joey. So so if people would like to look that up, you can look that up as well. Just Google the Tampa Native Show. And then, of course, you can go to tbae.net, and all the shows are archived there, which was great because what you're hearing today, you will be able to see. And, of course, Nia, since the television show is a show and tell, these pictures that you're talking about, your graduation from Howard, those beautiful images were all displayed on the show. So it's kind of special stuff.
0: That's cool. That's very cool. So now... You were just a moment ago talking about these, I don't know, remember if you called them headwaters, but these strong currents that you've put your feet into and being now not a political academic, but an actual political figure. One of the reasons that we could not get you on the show the last time you were supposed to be here is because you were in that pressure cooker called the Tampa Stadium.
1: Well, Tampa Bay Rays,
0: Tampa Bay Rays. Let's talk a little bit about that. What was that like? And tell
1: now
0: me
1: that
0: what
1: it's
0: that
1: in
0: experience.
1: The rearview mirror, can you decompress a little bit and have you had a chance to kind of take a breath?
2: A little bit of decompress. There's still a lot of things that we still have to work out. But it was definitely a pressure cooker for sure. But you know, as
0: and why do you, and let's delve a little even deeper in that. Why was it a pressure cooker for you? How did you feel
2: huge,
0: about all that?
1: D5
2: decision. It's a probably
0: monumental.
2: Generational. It was a very big decision to make. And you know, this is being in this seat, you know, it's the first time where you're like, oh wow, there are people who don't even know you who won't like you for things, you know?
0: Right.
2: And so it was, you know, being, you know, just I always want people to know, you know, that I'm trying my best to be very, like, intentional with everything that I do. And you know, really do my homework and really do my research and really talk to people to really kind of, you know, get an idea of what everyone's thinking. Because at the end of the day, you know, I'm elected to represent people, you know, good, bad, or indifferent. I am elected to represent them. And so I want to hear.
1: It's a big vote.
2: It's a big vote. A big vote. I want to hear what you have to say.
1: Right.
2: I may not agree. We may not agree, but know that I always want to hear what you have to say. So it was a very big decision. You know, a lot of, I think it's really going to change, you know, a lot of what we see. But I think it's going to have a really big positive impact. Like I said earlier, it's a generational project.
1: Right.
2: You know,
0: let's talk about this for a moment, mm-hmm. because what you're talking about representing folks.
2: Mm-hmm.
0: So we know that there are many, many people,
2: yes.
0: like my partner here on the show, who mm-hmm. is a sports fan.
2: Mm-hmm.
0: I think that's
1: short for fanatic.
0: Grotesque understatement, because he is all about
1: dog
0: it.
1: Joey. You use the word grotesque.
0: Grotesque understatement.
1: It's not even Halloween yet.
0: Yeah. And the grotesque understatement would be is mm-hmm. I'm not a yeah. sports fan. Having said that, that meant that out there in the world, mm-hmm. because I was reading, particularly in social media, whole bunch of rah-rahs behind yeah. this 1,000%,
2: mm-hmm.
0: and a whole bunch of people that were not behind
2: mm-hmm.
0: it, particularly when we start talking about $2 billion.
1: Yeah, resources.
0: Mm-hmm. Okay. So how did you feel about all that? I just want to know how you felt. Mm-hmm. I mean, was that mm-hmm. decision at some level hard or easy for you?
2: Oh, it was hard.
0: Yeah.
2: Oh, yeah. I don't think it was easy, you know, not to speak for the other council members. I don't think it was easy for any of us because it was hard. And for me, that's one of the biggest decisions I think is going to be
1: career.
2: In my, you know, young political career. And
1: sure.
2: so, you know, there was a lot that was you know, a lot of thought went into that.
1: Mm-hmm.
2: So it was not easy. It wasn't, and I won't be shy about that. It was not easy, and but
0: did you have people trying mm-hmm. to? I've done a little politicking mm-hmm. in Ybor City,
2: mm-hmm.
0: and the Sunshine Law would require. I've served on boards where mm-hmm. I'm not allowed to discuss a subject.
2: Mm-hmm. Gotcha.
0: Did you have people coming to you trying to get your attention on their
1: constituents?
0: Yeah, were they?
2: Oh yeah, people. Oh, I mean, some people weren't even shy. They're like, so how are you going to vote? It's just like, whoa, well, hello, good morning to you too.
1: Have you had your coffee yet? Hey, let's grab a coffee.
2: Yes.
0: Yeah.
2: No, there are definitely a lot of people, but you know, for me, even up until you know that time, you know, I still was like, what am I going to do?
1: Mm-hmm.
2: You know,
1: mm-hmm.
2: what am I going to do? And so for me, I wasn't going to say, well, it's a definite yes. It's a definite no. There were so many things to consider and so many mm-hmm. factors to consider. I mean, up until the day before, you know, I was in the office and, you know, my legislative aide and Darlene, she's like, all right, Councilwoman, said, we got to go home. I was like, we do.
1: Mm-hmm.
2: We were there. I was like, she's like, you got to go home, get some sleep.
1: Try to get some sleep,
2: and then tomorrow,
0: yes,
2: you know, it's going to be what it's going to be.
0: And the other thing,
2: pray on it. That's a big thing. We keep listen. I'm not sure about that. I keep a little Jesus in my office, and we pray, and you know, let it be what it's going to be.
0: Mm-hmm. The other thing is
1: George,
0: that
1: ask the question because this is kind of important. Was Jesus a baseball fan? I'm just asking. I'm just asking. Okay, so can I?
0: I will say probably
2: don't
0: not.
2: No.
1: Quick joke. Yeah. Okay, quick joke. So there's a priest seated mm-hmm. in a ball game, front row,
2: mm-hmm.
1: and he's seated next to a baseball fan. And Ivan Pudge Rodriguez, catcher, mm-hmm. Hall of Fame catcher for the Texas Rangers, is at the plate. And he's noticing, the fan is noticing mm-hmm. that every time a pitch comes by, Ivan Rodriguez steps out of the batter's box
2: mm-hmm.
1: and he does the sign of the cross mm-hmm. before he steps back in. Finally, when Ivan Rodriguez comes up for his third time at bat,
0: mm-hmm.
1: the fan can't help it anymore. And he turns to the priest and he says, Father, I have a question. Father, can you help me?
0: Mm-hmm.
1: He says, I noticed that every time Ivan Rodriguez steps out of the batter's box, he does the sign of the cross. Father, does it help? And the priest turns to him and he says, well, only if he can hit.
0: I thought you were going to say it doesn't hurt.
1: Only if you can hit. So there you go. I mean, he'll take you so far, but you still got to make the decision,
2: exactly,
1: and it's got to come from your heart.
2: Exactly.
1: You still have to perform.
0: And I promise everyone in our listening audience that Mario is not going to be telling
1: Any more Jesus jokes?
0: On a regular basis.
1: I thought that was a good one, though. But somewhere somebody out there was chuckling. Hey, and if you'd like to comment on that Jesus joke, or you have something that you'd like to ask of our dear guest today, Nia Young.
0: Yes.
1: 813-239-9663. We have a new phone system, so be patient. But please call us. We'd like to test that new phone system. 813-433-0885 if you'd like to send us a text. And emails are always welcome, dj@wmnf.org. Okay, no more Jesus jokes.
0: That's quite all right. Sorry. I love a good joke. So let's talk more about these waters that you're now trying to navigate. What other decisions have you had to make that you felt were difficult? It's obvious that stadium
2: incident
0: was huge.
2: And to add to that, I think ultimately, for me, you know, I'm very big on youth. Youth is a huge passion of mine. Mm-hmm. And so when I think about this generational opportunity for me, and I've said this, I'm like, I haven't really watched a lot of baseball. I'm not a huge baseball fan. But what I do appreciate with what sports does for the community, it brings people together, and particularly what it does for youth, the opportunities that it provides. And so for me, ultimately, it was, okay, this is something that can be generational for people that they're not even born yet. You know, where our jobs are to, you know, to look into the future, to think ahead, right, to move us forward. And while we may not see something tomorrow or 5 years, but the next generation, that 10, 20, 30 years down the line, this could be something that's going to be really impactful for them. And so ultimately, that is how I said, okay, this is something I think is really going to be, this is going to be a generational project, and it's really going to help a lot of people. So that's how I got to
1: that. That's got to be the toughest part, Joe, of what a seated city council person or a a county commissioner might do. Even somebody in the governor's office or further up the chain, you know, you've got to be visionary in the sense that, you know, you're not making a decision for today.
2: Yeah.
1: You're making a decision for 10 years, 20 years, maybe 40 years out.
2: Yeah.
1: Maybe making a decision that if you're just happen to be old enough, you might not see the fruit on that tree.
0: Right. Mm-hmm.
1: But you're planting that tree.
0: Well, really, every decision ultimately is impacting the future, right?
2: Mm-hmm.
0: So that makes a lot of sense. And also, you're making decisions that some group of people are not going to like. You know, you have to have a thick skin,
2: yes,
0: right?
2: Yes, yes, you do. I've got new gray hair since then.
0: So you just characterize yourself as kind of the youth advocate.
1: Representative.
0: Yeah, and it makes sense because you're young. And I think that is
1: Excuse
0: also...
1: me, Joey? Did you hear what you just said? It makes sense because you're young. Which is her last name, Joey. I mean, let's be redundant.
0: There we go.
1: Let's be redundant.
0: I think that what's important about that is that we are a big debate that's occurring in our society. I think it's going to become more so is about possible age limits for politicians because we're seeing stuff happen now that we don't like.
2: Mm-hmm.
0: I think a lot of us don't like.
2: Mm-hmm.
0: And I think that it feels very much like when a person decides that they're going to hang on way past the time they might
1: their expiration date.
0: Mm-hmm. Yeah. That's becoming now selfishness and not serve. Mm-hmm. It's not service. Mm-hmm. How do you feel about all that?
2: I think that, so I have part of how I am today, and a lot of what I have learned is because of, you know, that older generation, right?
0: Mm-hmm.
2: And I think what needs to happen is, like, it shouldn't stop with them, right? Like, that information and that knowledge and those skills should be passed on, you know, to us. And I think, you know, when I became the executive director for THJCA, my grandmother was like, I need somebody because, like, I can't be here forever. You know, like,
0: right.
2: I need someone else,
1: that bench,
2: you know, that can do it, that can go out and do the work. You know, one of the things I, you know, talked about during my campaign was, you know, no one will outwork me. You know, I'm at this age, not to say like it's, you know, aged, but I'm at the space where I can really go out and I can do these things, and not in a bad way, but it's like, yes, go do these, like do those things. Like we're tired. Like we want to give you this information. We want you, we'll mm-hmm. give you the recipes to the mac and cheese, to the sweet potato pie. You all go and cook and make sure we have a great Thanksgiving. You know, like right. that's kind of how I feel it, you know, that how it should be transferred. And we can really use each other because there are things that I have at my fingertips that my grandmother didn't have.
0: Absolutely.
2: And there are things that my grandmother had at her fingertips that she has a better understanding of. And so when we work together, we can really see positive things. But, you know, working in the silos and saying, well, I do this better than you, but we do this better, then it's like we're all stuck.
0: Correct.
2: Yeah.
1: Nothing
2: yeah.
1: comes from mm-hmm. that philosophy. Naya, mm-hmm. did yes. your grandmother ever tell you, baby, those who can do and those who can't teach.
2: Mm-hmm.
1: Because it comes to a point when your youth and your vitality and your vigor mm-hmm. and vim, a lot of V words there, mm-hmm. Kind of start to wane.
2: Yes.
1: And that's when you have to pass the ball to the mm-hmm. next guy mm-hmm. so that they can advance it down
0: exactly.
1: the field further.
0: I have some vim.
1: Did you?
0: Yeah.
1: How about vigor?
0: I have vigor too.
2: And I have the beauty of... you know, I still have both of my grandmothers.
1: Oh,
2: and so
1: it is
2: such a blessing to have them.
1: You don't have one Yoda, you have two.
2: I do. Bless
0: Isn't
2: me.
0: That good?
2: I'm telling
0: Isn't
2: you,
0: that good?
2: I have two. And but
0: well, they are the wisdom keepers of our society.
2: Oh, exactly, right?
0: Elder women are the wisdom
2: yes,
0: keepers.
1: 100%.
2: Yes.
1: Right.
2: And so for me, you know, I'm not shy with like, you know, like tell me, how did you do it? You know,
0: right.
2: and not saying that we're going to do everything the same way.
0: Get
2: but,
0: that resource
2: right,
0: going.
2: Right, but
0: yeah.
2: you,
0: Get that
2: they
0: playbook.
2: Have, they've been here before. They've mm-hmm. been in these situations before. They've done this before.
0: Mm-hmm.
2: So why not listen to someone who's been here and say, okay, and now you can apply it to this day and age and to your generation and what you have available, and then you can come out with the best decision. For me, I feel like that is like an advantage that we should absolutely use.
0: Yes.
1: And you're honoring and respecting
2: exactly.
1: their service.
2: Exactly.
1: You know? Respect.
2: Exactly.
0: Yeah, we should definitely respect the elder information that's available. But at the same time, we also need to encourage very young people
2: yes.
0: to be very involved.
2: Absolutely.
0: And I can see that your worldview was affected a great deal by family. You've now
2: mm-hmm.
0: used family
2: mm-hmm.
0: as a symbolic metaphor two or three times in your conversation.
2: Mm-hmm.
0: And I think politicians who come out of strong family backgrounds have a huge advantage because they grew up seeing how community mm-hmm. and cooperation can work.
2: Yes,
1: Can we agree to call them public servants? Unless they do
2: that.
1: Bad work. And if they're
2: public
1: doing bad,
2: servants.
1: Yeah, if they're doing
2: yes.
1: bad work, crooked work, then they're politicians. But if they're doing good work, then they're public servants. And
0: well, it's too bad that politics might be considered a dirty word because it's not. But the point is, I understand your
1: mm-hmm.
0: meaning.
1: I'm just trying to, you know, because
0: yeah.
1: words matter. And, you know, if you're in a
2: mm-hmm.
1: position where you've studied communications your whole
2: mm-hmm.
1: life, you know you
0: right.
1: need to be very
2: yeah.
1: intentional
2: oh, yeah.
1: with your words.
2: I always, Representative Diane Hart Lohman, she said, I don't call myself a politician. I say I'm a public servant.
1: Diane Absolutely. Has sat in that seat where
2: yeah.
1: you sat today. She
2: and,
1: has been interviewed on this
2: and
1: show.
0: She's great.
1: And she's wonderful.
2: I was like, that's good.
0: Right.
2: That is good.
0: Now,
2: mm-hmm.
0: to that end, let me mm-hmm. ask you this question.
2: Mm-hmm.
0: Do you see in your future, so, you know, some of the founding fathers believed mm-hmm. that what they saw happening, which did not happen, is that farmers would go and serve for 2 years
2: mm-hmm.
0: in as a state representative and then go back to the farm.
2: Mm-hmm.
0: And it would be this community political mm-hmm. structure.
2: Mm-hmm.
0: Unfortunately, the political system created a great deal of power and
2: mm-hmm.
0: money, and so all that happened.
2: Mm-hmm.
0: Now, now that you are doing this,
2: mm-hmm.
0: is this something that you think that you might continue to do? And therefore, mm-hmm. would other seats of higher office possibly be in your future?
1: or even appeal.
0: I see you.
1: Or even
0: I knew she was going to laugh.
1: No, or even appeal to you because,
0: yeah.
1: you know,
0: yeah.
1: you could find other interests.
0: I don't expect you to dedicate anything at the moment. But
1: right. We're not breaking news.
0: How are you feeling about this process of serving in this way?
2: I like it.
0: Yes.
2: It's definitely a lot of work, but I like it. And I think it's important. I think it's necessary. To your point of empowering that next generation to lead, I feel like that is, it's definitely you know, part of the conversation. But I think people are seeing now more than ever, okay, it's time for us to start passing these batons, but passing the batons, but also with the notebooks so they know what they're doing. I see myself on the dais, at least, you know, for some time. How do I put this? I don't want to, I guess, you know, overstay my welcome. Mm-hmm. I want to be there. I want, you know, get all the knowledge and experience and information that I can from there, and then move forward. Because I think that's how you build like that pipeline of leaders to come mm-hmm. through.
1: Mm-hmm. We have a phone call that we're going to take in just mm-hmm. a second, but I'm going to comment on what you just said, Naya. Mm-hmm. I think you know when you'll know it's time.
2: Exactly.
1: When mm-hmm. you'll know it's time when mm-hmm. either the pressure underneath you to mm-hmm. ascend to a higher seat mm-hmm. is unbearable. Like, okay, mm-hmm. you know, I have mm-hmm. to do this because I'm being asked
2: yes.
1: to do this.
2: Yes.
1: Or the opposite of that is, mm-hmm. you know what? My health is starting to mm-hmm. you know, suffer from this. I can't, I have to take a step mm-hmm. back right now. Either of those two push mm-hmm. pulls, but I think because of your youth,
2: I do see something. And I'm very, God-led, spirit-led, and I'm like, you know, God, wherever you have me, where you place me, you know, because that's really how I got here. Mm-hmm. I'm like, I've been a nonprofit for this some time. I like it, but I feel like there's something else.
1: Bigger,
2: and I
1: something
2: was
1: more.
2: Like, what's next? And then here this is. So
1: and then creative loafing found you.
2: Yeah.
0: By the way, being called to service, whatever that service mm-hmm. is, yeah. I have found is kind of addicting, isn't it? I mean, you feel, it's not mm-hmm. like, yeah, I'm not just running a business in the community. Mm-hmm. I'm not just making a paycheck.
1: I'm helping a lot of people.
0: I'm helping yes. people.
2: Yeah.
0: And I think that is, and here's the great secret of all that. If you are helping people and mm-hmm. other people from the outside say, oh, you're such a great person, mm-hmm. you're helping people. But really what it's doing for you, mm-hmm. it grows you.
2: Yeah.
0: You are growing in this seat right now. Mm-hmm. And, well, this seat and the seat of city council. Mm-hmm. But that's really what's happening. So I can see that you're you sound to me very much like someone who's always going to be growth oriented. Mm-hmm. So it makes sense that you might want to continue this as a kind of career decision at some level.
2: Oh, yeah. I've heard some people mistake me, like, oh, congresswoman, the Senate. I'm like, let me get through my four years first.
1: Yeah, I appreciate it, but you know.
2: But I see it.
0: I will say this, just sitting here close to you and mm-hmm. and listening to you, I don't think there's anything that you couldn't take on.
1: Well, there you go. Why, Joey, let me say this about
2: you.
1: That.
2: No.
1: Let me say this about that while you're flirting with the councilwoman.
0: She's a married woman.
2: Honey, yeah, it's a joke. If you're listening.
1: It's all good. It's all good.
0: If he's listening, yeah. it's a joke.
1: And bring him with you next time. So no, I'm as Joey is describing how mm-hmm. your growth is mm-hmm. is obvious and it continues mm-hmm. in the seat presently where you sit in mm-hmm. our studio as well as in City Hall. Mm-hmm. I can say the same thing about my partner here in crime, because Joe is also growing in his abilities, because obviously you both mm-hmm. have been recognized, and I'm not jelly. I don't want anybody to think I'm jelly, but both of you guys have been recognized by Creative Loafing mm-hmm. for the advancement of your skills.
2: Yeah.
1: And you know, okay, so I want to Creative Loafing Best of the Bay 3 years ago. But I'm not talking about that right now. It's about Joe and Naya. But congratulations to both of you, because
2: Thank
1: you're
2: you.
1: Both growing, right?
2: Thank you.
1: You're both becoming something, a better version of yourself. Mm-hmm. And that includes you, big boy.
0: Thank you.
1: Hit me.
0: Thank you.
1: There it is. That was a high
0: that.
1: Five. We just shared a high five there, y'all.
0: Well, I will
1: You couldn't
0: say,
1: see it.
0: I am a late bloomer. So.
1: Damn, hurry up, Joe. We ain't got that much time. As the late, great Jack Espinosa used to tell me, we're not buying green avocados these days.
0: Yeah, there you that's good.
1: We ain't got no time.
0: That's good, Jack. So what are the issues facing you now that you're most concerned about in the community?
2: I'm most concerned about, obviously, you know, youth. I'm gonna, you know, making sure that our young people have things to do, places to go, jobs, opportunities.
0: It's hard, isn't it? It's hard.
2: It is. Opportunities. Yeah. You know, that is a huge, that is a passion of mine. You know, mm-hmm. when I see, you know, some of our young, you know, kids out here, and I'm like, I remember the impact that it had on me being somewhere, having somewhere to go, having a safe space to be, something to do, having a job. You know, my first job was at Dunkin' Donuts by USF at the gas station. having that job, you know, teaching you, you know, to be responsible, having skills, how to save your money, like preparing them for the world. That is something that is a huge passion of mine. And we, you know, lately we've been saying, you know, they are next generation, but I've also been hearing a lot, which is true, there are now generation too. And if we don't start to pour into them right now, are we going to miss our opportunity? You know, we don't want it to get too far gone, and we have the resources and things available now. So let's start to do that. So youth is a huge passion of mine. And also, it's not just in Tampa, but, you know, obviously housing is a huge issue. You know, not just with our, you know, unhoused, but just finding affordable housing for people. I hear, you know, I'm on social media sometimes and I see, you know, some of our, you know, students that are just graduating college or in their early 20s and they're like, I can't find anywhere to live. And it's like, we got to fix that, you know, because what we don't want
1: is losing our young people.
2: To lose our young people. We have,
1: especially the talent.
2: Right.
1: Ones.
2: We have the University of Tampa. We have Hillsborough College. We have USF.
0: Right.
2: We have all of these students, and they want to be here. They want to be home. But if we don't create an environment for them where they can have a job where that can actually pay as well, if they have somewhere where they can live, if they don't have transportation to get them somewhere, we're going to lose them.
0: Absolutely.
2: To other cities. And Tampa is, we're growing at such a fast rate, but I think there's some great things that are happening, but we don't want to lose them in the process. I think we want them to be here.
0: And I think that's a huge issue, affordable housing. Mm-hmm. Is a huge issue because service people, middle income people, they need a place to live.
2: Mm-hmm.
0: And we're developing Tampa at a level for the sort of an upper crust, and that's not good.
1: What a great place to stop the conversation.
0: Absolutely.
1: both the name of our show and the conversation we're having today with Naya.
0: Yes.
1: Mm-hmm. Naya, remind everybody quickly what your district entails, the area.
2: Yes. So I am District 5, so that would be East Tampa. I have a part of West Tampa, Sulphur Springs, Tampa Heights, Ybor City.
1: Downtown,
2: Channelside, Palmetto Beach.
0: It is the largest district.
1: It is the largest district in Hills.
0: And probably the most diverse.
2: Yes, extremely diverse.
1: And arguably the most important. So, Naya, you've got your work cut out for
2: I
1: you,
2: do.
1: Darling. But we are so happy for you.
2: Thank you.
1: And so privileged to have you on our show today.
2: Thank you.
1: Whatever might
2: be
1: coming around the next corner for you, please, if it's important to you, it's important to us, hit the conversation, WMNF. Please let us know.
2: I sure
1: will. We'll have you back on.
0: It's been a pleasure.
1: Best of luck to you.
0: And so coming up next.
1: Please. But first of all,
0: thank you to Jessica Green, our board op, who is making all this possible.
1: And just made it back to the board in time.
0: And Gabrielle on the phones. Thank you, Gabrielle. She's back there being an
1: fabulous,
0: amazing person.
1: Being fabulous.
0: And coming up next, sitting in for Sam I Am, is the amazing Captain Q, Jay Quigley, who, by the way, ladies and gentlemen, is going to be manning the show this afternoon for It's the Music Wednesday. And he, the last time he did anything like this, which in radio was 40 years ago.
1: Wow. Thank you, everybody, for listening. We hope you've enjoyed today's show. This is The Conversation, and you're listening to WMNF Tampa.
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5: I'm Valerie Smith with the WMNF News Headlines. The International People's Democratic Uhuru Movement announced at a press conference yesterday that it is investigating a local death as a homicide. Soraya Henderson, a 29-year-old black woman, was found hanging from a tree behind a St. Petersburg Dollar Tree this past July. The St. Petersburg Police Department and medical examiner said the death was a suicide. Henderson's mother, Novella Williams, said at a press conference she wasn't satisfied with the results of the investigation.
6: The things that I seen in that picture, the things that they gave me, those were not the things that I seen on that body. It just don't make no sense to me.
5: The St. Petersburg branch of the NAACP made a social media post in July saying the police department had taken appropriate investigative actions and warned of spreading misinformation. The police department issued a statement saying Henderson had a history of mental health issues involving self-harm. They said they showed Williams the case photos and the site of the incident to walk her through the findings. Still, Chimurenga Waller with the Uhuru Movement said he'll be leading the investigation, starting with what he thinks the police department missed.
7: It's very baffling that the police would immediately say it's suicide. 5 days later, then they sent a detective to say, now go find out if it was actually a suicide. That doesn't make any sense. They should have been investigating it as a homicide from the beginning.
5: Waller said he'll track down witnesses, review additional surveillance footage, and ask for DNA testing. Polk County Public Schools is moving forward with plans for a community farm in Homeland. The proposed facility would be on a 180-acre site between Bartow and Fort Meade. It would include row crop fields, a teaching kitchen, a greenhouse, some cattle, and outdoor learning space. The estimated cost of the farm is nearly $11 million, and construction should begin sometime in January or February. But board members are concerned about how to fund the project. Lisa Miller represents District 7.
8: But I am worried about numbers, and I'm worried about cost and how the build's going to happen. If we start the build and there's dollars needed to finish it, there's a lot of questions here with the funding.
5: About $3.5 million would come from state appropriations that the district would have to match. And $250,000 would come from a donation from the fertilizer company Mosaic. That leaves the district with a $3.5 million gap. For board member Kay Fields from District 5, the farm is worth the effort.
9: And so this could be a way to bring in some additional resources, not just for students in Polk County, but in neighboring counties, always, especially during the summer months, looking for places for kids to go.
5: The district is currently looking for other funding avenues and would partner with the University of Florida and the Florida FFA Association. The Solar and Energy Loan Fund, or SELF, reports that it has provided sustainable property improvements to over 500 residences in Pinellas County. WMNF's Samantha Whiskeyman has more.
10: SELF
5: Association. The Solar and Energy Loan Fund, or SELF, reports that it has provided sustainable property improvements to over 500 residences in Pinellas County. WMNF's Samantha Whiskeyman.

0: help withstand these heat waves, help lower their energy bills, help lower their carbon footprint. We're helping people fix or put on new roofs, impact windows, hurricane shutters. We also help people take advantage of solar energy and battery storage.
1: SELF has worked with the City of St. Petersburg since 2018. They have since provided over $5 million in home repair and improvements to St. Pete locals. One homeowner said that without the program, they would not have been able to afford the costs of hurricane repairs. Another said that the program allowed them to repair their roof when an insurance plan was canceled. SELF has expanded nationally, with programs active in states stretching from Virginia to Arizona. Coward's hope for the future of SELF is to implement inclusive green home loan programs across the country. For WMNF News, I'm Samantha Whiskeyman.
2: Expect sunshine today with highs in the high 80s. Clear skies continue as lows dip into the low 70s tonight, and no rain expected tomorrow when highs will reach the low 90s. I'm Valerie Smith with the WMNF News headlines.
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Our fearless leader, Sam. This is really exciting for me, as this is the first time in about 40 years since I did a radio show. So I'm super excited and probably a lot rusty. But the good news is that you're going to be hearing some fantastic music that you've come to expect from WMNF 88.5, your community radio station. We'll be hearing from Stevie Wonder, Dire Straits, and a great new song with Ziggy Marley and Nika Costa. And stay put, we'll be giving away a pair of VIP tickets to the Good Folk Fest in St. Petersburg. I'm going to start this next side off with a fella that in a few days would have been 100 years old, right? 100 years old. Here's a song that's been covered by many artists and a song I think you're going to recognize.

Oh, yeah. A little Talking Heads action to kick off today's It's the Music. Good afternoon. I'm Jay Scott, and with the honor and pleasure of sitting in for our

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0: On Friday, October 16th, the Spooky returns to New World Music Hall. 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Last Grasp. And Obsidian. Plus this year, Alexis Brooke Williams graces the stage as our host and MC. And DJ Jet will be spinning nocturnal tunes all night. Hey, saints and sinners, don't forget the costume contest. And we will have vending from Cats, Bats, and Beds and Mel Spells. 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

Oh, yeah. One of my all-time favorite Dire Straits songs from their self-titled album in 1978. And before that, we heard Michelle, put that out to my wife out there, by the Beatles. That was a special take, right? You heard coughing and sneezing and everything in the background. I thought that was just the coolest thing. So we went ahead and played that. And we kicked things off with Chuck Berry's Roll Over Beethoven. Thanks for joining me today on It's the Music. And if you feel inclined, feel free to hit me up on the phone lines at 813-239-9663. Now, we have new phones here, so I may not be able to do it, but try giving me a call and we'll see if I can hang up on you. You can also send an email to dj@wmnf.org. Pretty easy, right? You've heard it a million times. Up next is a new song from Ziggy Marley's 9th solo album. It was released just a few months ago. This one, a collaboration with Nika Costa called Hey People Now.

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1: Until then, be good to each other and remember
0: to keep the conversation going.

How'd you like that? From Bonnie Raitt right over to the Tedeschi Trucks Band. That song, Midnight in Harlem, from 2011, right? A hot minute ago. Did you know, though, that the Tedeschi Trucks Band was in town last night, the Big Hair Sound in Clearwater? Were you there? I'll tell you what, that's a great outdoor venue. And during this time of year, October and November especially, the weather is absolutely beautiful. And every year about this time, the Bay Area celebrates what has become a huge tradition for the last 47 years, almost as old as I am. You know what I'm talking about, the Clearwater Jazz Festival. Actually, I think they call it the holiday, right? The Clearwater Jazz Holiday, and it begins tomorrow and runs through Sunday. And our next song is by one artist that I've actually had the pleasure of seeing a few years ago, and I was blown away. I'm going to give you a couple of hints. She'll be playing Friday night. This artist is a percussionist, drummer, singer, and songwriter. Throughout her career, she's worked with Marvin Gaye, Herbie Hancock, Ringo Starr, Beyoncé, and Prince. I know that last one probably gave it away. She also has a star on the Hollywood Walk of Fame, and she's been called the Queen of Percussion. Do you know who I'm talking about? Of course. I'm talking about Sheila E., and here's a classic from 1984 on your community radio station, WMNF 88.5.

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1: 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That's 813-819-7300. 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

That wraps up hour number one of It's the Music. And thanks for hanging out with me for this first hour. We've got some good stuff coming up next hour as well. And two tickets, right? Count them. Two tickets. Let me look at my paperwork here. To the Good Folk Fest in St. Pete. So be ready for that. We're going to take you up to the NPR News, and we'll see you on the other side.

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1: Live from NPR News, I'm Lakshmi Singh. President Trump is spending the final weeks of the midterm campaign season visiting primarily GOP strongholds. Today, he stumps for Republican candidates in Arizona and Montana. Trump is banking on the GOP base to help keep Congress under Republican control. He has suggested to voters they pretend he is on the ballot. National polls continue to show low public approval ratings for Trump, including over his handling of the U.S. economy. The Labor Department reports inflation got worse last month. More on that from NPR's Scott Horsley.
2: Today's inflation report is an important one because it's the last piece of a puzzle used to calculate the cost of living adjustment that Social Security recipients will get next year. We now know benefits will go up 3.6% starting in January, which means the average retiree will get an extra $75 a month. That's not a windfall, though. It's just enough to allow people who depend on Social Security to keep treading water.
1: NPR's Scott Horsley. Immigration officials are acknowledging they used a warehouse in Roxbury, New Jersey, for operations. A court order forbids converting the site into a detention center. Details from NPR's Jasmine Garz.
3: Earlier this year, Homeland Security purchased 11 warehouses to turn into detention centers. Several lawsuits by state attorneys general followed, and many of the warehouses are now being sold. Three of those, which the government still owns, have court orders barring conversion pending environmental assessments. In recent weeks, NPR received several tips from people who believed loved ones were held at the Roxbury warehouse. NPR was able to speak to a young man who said he was held in the warehouse parking lot. In a statement from ICE forwarded to NPR by the office of New Jersey Representative Ana Lilia Mejia, officials confirmed they used the parking lot on two occasions. They say they did not bring anyone detained into the facility. Jasmine Garst, NPR News, New York.
1: Schools across the United States are experimenting with artificial intelligence in classrooms. But Lee Gaines reports it is tough to measure whether it's helping or not.
4: Caitlin Schonifer is the AI specialist for Wichita Public Schools in Kansas. She says the school system is slowly introducing students to a range of AI tools. Last year, middle schoolers used the technology to create educational games. And some high school students have access to an AI math tutor. But
5: we wrestle with what does success really mean when it comes to AI use.
4: Schonifer says until educators figure out how to measure the value of these AI initiatives, these experiments will remain small in scale, but they will continue.
5: We are still going ahead with caution, but with optimism with our students because it is something that is going to impact their lives.
4: She says it's something they need to be educated about. For NPR News, I'm Lee Gaines.
1: It's NPR News. Protests in the Albanian capital turned violent. A fire erupted outside of Albania's education ministry. Several people have been arrested. More from NPR's Rob Schmitz.
6: The student-led demonstrations have joined an ongoing anti-government movement known as the Flamingo Revolution, which is demanding the resignation of Prime Minister Edi Rama over allegations of corruption. Rama is a vocal supporter of a luxury coastal development project linked to Jared Kushner and Ivanka Trump that protesters say will harm the fragile coastal environment in southern Albania. This week, Tirana saw violent clashes between student protesters and police as demonstrators threw stones and smashed shop windows. Police responded with tear gas and water cannons, arresting at least 23 people. Six police officers and one journalist were injured. Rob Schmitz, NPR News, Washington.
1: Republican Congresswoman Nancy Mace's ex-fiancé
6: smashed shop windows. Police responded with tear gas and water cannons, arresting at least 23 people. Six police officers and one journalist were injured. Rob Schmitz, NPR News, Washington.
1: Republican

0: while Mace's former fiancé Patrick Bryan and Eric Bernard Bowman allegedly watched. In an hour-long speech in the U.S. House early last year, Mace said she, quote, accidentally uncovered some of the most heinous crimes against women imaginable, end quote. Mace is leaving the House this term after she lost her bid for South Carolina governor. This is NPR News.
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Oh, yeah. That was Sharon Jones and the Dap Kings. That was a title cut from their third studio album called 100 Days and 100 Nights. And before that, you heard from one of my all-time favorites. Yes, Tom Petty and the Heartbreakers. And hey, good afternoon. You're listening to It's the Music. And I'm Jay Scott filling in for Sam. And you know what? I teased a pair of VIP tickets to the Good Folk Fest at the St. Petersburg Shuffleboard Club this Saturday. So if you are free this Saturday, I got a pair of VIP tickets, and we're looking for the fifth caller. Give us a buzz at 813-239-9663. That's 813-239-9663. And the fifth caller will get a pair of tickets. And guess who's going to be playing there? The Betty Fox Band. And if I can round up a song, I'll stick one in this hour so you can see what you're going to be missing if you didn't get the ticket, right? So give us a call now, and we'll keep the music rolling. Well, let's talk a little bit about the music. What are we going to do this hour? I'm glad you asked. We're going to listen to a new one from Leon Bridges. Actually, a newer one from the Rolling Stones. Yep, they're still cranking out music, and a lot more. Right now, we'll go ahead and kick it off with the Staple Singers and on your community radio station, WMNF 88.5.

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We heard an oldie and a newbie, right? We started that one off with Steely Dan, FM, No Static at All. And that was the latest one from the Rolling Stones. It's from their new album called Foreign Tongues. That song's called In the Stars. And what's really interesting about this is that I was reading where the Rolling Stones used AI technology to de-age themselves in the music video for the song. Basically, real actors and look-alike musicians played the instruments and performed on set in vintage clothes while the AI superimposed the young faces of Mick Jagger, Keith Richards, and Ronnie Wood onto the performers. Pretty cool, right? You can go check it out later. Stay by your radio now. But it is interesting and a very interesting video. 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It's the music with me, Jay Scott, filling in for Sam, who'll be back next week. I hope you're enjoying the music mix, and I want to take a moment to congratulate Steve Lampert in Land O'Lakes. He's got a pair of VIP tickets to see the Betty Fox Band play at the Good Folk Fest on Saturday night over in St. Pete. Way to go, Steve. Well done. Hope you're enjoying this music mix. And if you want to give me a call, you can ring me up at 813-239-9663. You can also send an email to dj@wmnf.org. I did want to thank Art in St. Pete and DJ Blaze in Largo and Denise in Riverview and Adam and everybody else who's texted. And Jim, thank you for listening today. Really appreciate you listening and enjoying, hopefully, some great music today, right? Up next, from her 2015 album, Blood, here's Leanne LaHavas with What You Won't Do. Maybe.

0: lately?
1: I haven't really talked to him, but he looks pretty down.
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That was Stereo Lab with Miss Modular. And before that, we heard from John Mellencamp, one of my all-time favorites. We're getting close to the end of the second hour, and just want to thank you for tuning in today. It has been a blast playing all of these great songs. And, you know, you don't need to go anywhere because Nancy C is going to be just hooking you up doing the traffic jam. And then that'll be followed by Sound Safari. Thanks for listening and enjoy the rest of your Wednesday.

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1: Live from NPR News, I'm Lakshmi Singh. Less than 3 weeks to go before the midterm elections, the economy is top of mind among voters. A Pew Research Center survey conducted this fall reveals many voters are worried about prices and affordability. 70% of U.S. adults say they've cut back on spending for extras, such as eating out or streaming services. 54% say they have not been able to save money for the future. Well, more than 70 million Americans who collect Social Security and or supplemental security income will see their benefits increase 3.6% next year. The cost of living adjustment for retirees and disabled recipients amounts to an extra $75 a month. Whether the annual adjustment keeps up with inflation is another matter. New Labor Department report shows inflation is heating up. A federal judge in California has halted the Trump administration's controversial reorganization of the Department of Agriculture. And Pierce Kirk Sigler reports this also stops the relocation of the headquarters of the U.S. Forest Service for now.
2: The Trump administration has planned to close or consolidate dozens of federal research stations, primarily in the Northwest, and move the headquarters of the U.S. Forest Service from Washington, D.C. to Utah. That's ignited particular controversy due to the fact that Utah has more desert lands than forests and is on the forefront of an effort by conservative Western states to take over control of federal public lands. The judge in the case brought by federal employee unions wrote that this broader reorganization can't be done without the consent and funding of Congress. The judge gave the administration 2 days to respond to most of the order, but broadly halted the USDA reorganization. Now, Trump officials have said it's needed to modernize and make the agency more efficient, while unions and conservationists are likening it to a dismantling. Kirk Sigler, NPR News.
1: We're learning more about the circumstances surrounding Krista Pike's botched execution attempt in Tennessee last month. Pike was given 2 rounds of lethal injection drugs, but she survived. Catherine Sweeney of member station WPLN reports 911 recordings are offering new details.
3: No one has ever survived 2 rounds of lethal injection drugs, so Tennessee's execution protocols had no guidance. Recordings obtained by WPLN depict a communication breakdown that found dispatchers trying to figure out if requests for help were prank calls. Prison workers denied needing medical help several times, even after an ambulance, fire trucks, and police escorts were sent out. Here's a short exchange.
4: We have responders that are standing by and everything. We're just trying to verify.
5: I'm being told that nobody from our facility called you.
3: Pike was eventually taken to a hospital and has since been released back to prison. For NPR News, I'm Catherine Sweeney in Nashville.
1: U.S. stocks trading lower, the NASDAQ down more than 580 points. This is NPR News. The Trump administration seems to have blocked some intelligence sharing with Ukraine. Richard Haass, a former advisor during the George W. Bush administration, says it's all too consistent with the pattern of U.S. foreign policy toward Ukraine's defense against Russia since President Trump took office.
6: We have consistently done things for Russia, and we have consistently done things to Ukraine. And that is, this is simply the latest shoe to drop.
1: Have you ever walked into a mall where a friendly salesperson approaches you with a free sample of skincare cream? An NPR investigation has found that what follows can cost customers thousands of dollars. NPR's Monica Estatieva has details.
7: Mark Eckert discovered the charges after his mother's bank account overdrew.
8: What kind of a spa charges anyone $54,000?
7: Mary Eckert is one of the hundreds of customers NPR uncovered that had been hit with thousands of dollars in charges from beauty stores in malls for purchases that they say they never authorized, didn't want, and cannot return. The stores are independently owned, but they all sell skincare products distributed by the Mazel Group. Based in California, the owner is from Israel. The federal government was looking into Israeli-owned skincare stores a decade ago for immigration violations. NPR found evidence that visa fraud is still happening indicted by the Mazel Group. Based in California, the owner is from Israel. The federal government was looking into Israeli-owned skincare stores a decade ago for immigration violations. NPR found evidence that visa

Welcome to Traffic GM on WMNF Tampa, Wednesday Hump Day with Nancy C. Wishing Natalie Maines a happy birthday, lead singer of The Chicks. And that album, Taking the Long Way Home, is celebrating its 20th anniversary. Came out in 2006. Coming up next, we're going to hear new music by St. Paul and the Broken Bones. And you can catch them over at the Orange Blossom Review in Lake Wales Park on December 4th. Their song Loving Wrong was released back in September around the 18th, and it's part of their four-song EP.

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such a fun version of Monkey Man by Toots and the Maytals, along with No Doubt singing on that. Bakar ahead of that. Coming up next, we've got new music by Snail Mail. Snail Mail and Soccer Mommy are going to be over at the Orpheum on Sunday. Scarlett Ray will be opening for them. Snail Mail has a new release out titled Ricochet. We're going to hear Nowhere from that. And then we're going to hear from a birthday artist right after.

0: Happy birthday to Thomas Dolby. And coming up now, we're going to have the news with Juanita. And then after the news, a little spooky set, starting off with new music by Phoebe Bridgers.
1: Excited to hear. Thank you and good afternoon. I'm Juanita Hurtado Huérfano with the WMNF News Headlines. It is 3:30. Two detainees at the Sanderson Detention Center, commonly known as Deportation Depot, were accidentally released over the weekend. Officials say that they were arrested again later and returned to the detention facility. In a statement, the Florida Division of Emergency Management said the detainees were released because of an administrative error. It is unknown whether the detainees had criminal records. The facility is about 40 miles from Jacksonville and is not the same as the Baker County Detention Center, which is run by Immigration and Customs Enforcement. When the facility opened in September, an ICE spokesperson said it could house up to 2,000 people. As of today, the state has assisted in the arrests of about 28,000 undocumented immigrants in Florida. University of South Florida researchers found a possible path for a malaria vaccine. According to the Centers for Disease Control and Prevention, malaria comes from an infected mosquito bite. University of South Florida researchers have identified a specific region of a malaria parasite that can be recognized and targeted by antibodies. This comes after 40 years of targeting the wrong areas. Noah Sather is the senior author of the research. He says they're still in the early stages.
2: Vaccine development is a long time scale from here. You know, if there's 1,000 steps, we maybe got through the first 200. But it's a well-defined process that people know how to do. And so we know what steps we have to take from here on out. Sometimes the hardest part is just getting proof of concept that it works. And now we have that. And so the steps are relatively well laid out in front of us.
1: Sather says it could take 10 to 15 years for the vaccine to be available to the public. A Florida appeals court has ordered the expungement of a grand jury report accusing the DeSantis administration of misappropriating $10 million for political purposes. Douglas Soule reports that while it has been removed from the court record, controversy remains.
3: CBS News Miami published the leaked grand jury report a month and a half ago. It said Medicaid settlement money was plainly misused when it went to oppose recreational marijuana in Florida. One of the officials named was Attorney General James Uthmeyer, then DeSantis' chief of staff. The grand jury accused him of being involved in directing the money. He's praising the appeals ruling and says those involved in the leak could be prosecuted.
4: This is something law enforcement's looking at. I don't have an update from them at this point, nothing to share. But upon a finding of a violation of law, that's something that state attorneys could prosecute if it crosses over circuit lines, which is very possible.
3: The appeals court says the grand jury went too far by accusing people of wrongdoing without indictments and sent the confidential report to too many people. It also disputes taxpayer money was misused. Former state senator Jose Javier Rodriguez is running against Uthmeyer in the attorney general's race. He says the ruling changes nothing.
5: Rather than rooting out corruption, my opponent is the root of corruption.
3: Some Republicans also want more action. U.S. Senator Rick Scott told WFLA he's still concerned.
6: I just want to get the facts. So $10 million was taken out of the Medicaid program. So that's wrong.
3: U.S. Representative Byron Donalds, who's running for governor, says new laws are needed. I'm Douglas Soule in Tallahassee.
1: U.S. Education Secretary Linda McMahon was in Miami Gardens recently to promote the nation's first federal school choice tax credit. Under the Education Freedom Tax Credit, individuals may donate to organizations who then give the funds to eligible families to support private tuition and after-school services. Those who donate can receive up to $1,700 annually in a dollar-for-dollar tax credit, or $3,500 for married couples. Here's Big Man.
7: This isn't just about private schools, it's public schools too.
1: Some Democrats and teachers' unions worry the credit will do more harm than good, as South Florida public school districts continue to struggle with under-enrollment and funding gaps. But speaking at the Lubavitch Educational Center private day school, McMahon emphasized the credit won't necessarily pull kids away from public education. The credit goes into effect January 1st. Traffic is slow approaching downtown Tampa on I-275 South and I-4 West. Tonight, it will be mostly clear and humid with lows in the low 70s. Tomorrow, it will be humid with stray thunderstorms and highs in the low 90s. I'm Juanita Hurtado Huérfano with the WMNF News Headlines. 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

Local favorites Have Gun Will Travel with Madhouse Promenade. Ahead of that, we heard from Nick Cave and the Bad Seeds with Red Right Hand. Peaky Blinders fans are familiar with that. Anyhow, I played Have Gun Will Travel because this Saturday at New World Tampa is the Thanksgiving show that used to be held at Crowbar every year around this time. And proceeds from tickets and donations benefit Instruments for Life, providing instruments and music lessons for kids in after-school programs in Hillsborough County. 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So a PSA tied up all in that. Here's Garbage, taking you back to the 90s with Starman.

0: ever heard about a show after it's already happened? 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
1: Speaking of events, you just heard from the Smashing Pumpkins. 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One of the things we love to do is feature local music, and the band you're listening to now is Faye Roy, and they just scored this new movie called Milo. It's an Alaskan surf movie, and the original soundtrack was written by Faye Roy.

0: Hey, Roy, taking us up to NPR News with their song Voyage from Milo, the original soundtrack, WMNF Tampa. Stay tuned for more music on the Traffic Jam on the other side. Live from NPR News, I'm Lakshmi Singh. Inflation's getting worse. New government data show consumer prices in the U.S. were higher in September than the same time a year earlier. Tens of millions of people on Social Security, meanwhile, will see their monthly benefits go up next year by around $75 a month to help keep pace with the higher cost of living. NPR's Scott Horsley has more.
1: Investors think the somewhat hotter than expected cost of living report makes it more likely the Federal Reserve will raise interest rates when policymakers meet later this month. Consumer prices in September were up 3.7% from a year ago. That's a sharper annual increase than the previous month. The U.S. war with Iran has triggered a big run-up in energy prices. Rents and restaurant prices are climbing as well. Average wages are not keeping pace with the higher cost of living. People who depend on Social Security, however, will get a cost of living adjustment of 3.6% beginning in the new year. Scott Horsley, NPR News, Washington.
0: Netflix plans to cut 6% of its workforce. NPR's Mandalit Del Barco reports it's the biggest round of layoffs in 4 years.
2: Netflix staffers around the world got the news today that 1,000 of them are losing their jobs. In an email memo to employees, co-CEOs Greg Peters and Ted Sarandos wrote that most of the cuts would be in Netflix's product, tech, legal, and HR teams. With increased competition and slower growth, the streamer's been trying to get subscribers to spend more time on its platform by adding live sports and events, video podcasts, and shows by YouTube creators. Netflix joins other tech and media companies with recent layoffs, including Amazon and Disney. And the new Skydance merger of Paramount and Warner Brothers is expected to result in job cuts soon. Mandalit Del Barco, NPR News, Los Angeles.
0: President Trump spending the final weeks of the midterm campaign season visiting primarily GOP strongholds. Today, he's scheduled to stump for Republican candidates in Arizona and Montana. National polls continue to show low public approval ratings for Trump, including over his handling of the economy. A federal appeals court is considering arguments over whether National Guard members deployed to Washington, D.C. more than 14 months ago should leave. President Trump deployed the Guard as part of what he described as a crime-fighting operation in the overwhelmingly Democratic city. Deputy Assistant Attorney General Eric MacArthur argued for the Justice Department today.
3: More to the point, however, the deployments are also lawful. As a unanimous panel of this court concluded in granting a stay pending appeal, the president likely acted within his broad authority under both the D.C. Militia Code and 32 U.S.C. Section 502F.
0: But D.C.'s attorney generals argue the president did not have the authority to deploy the National Guard to Washington, D.C. This is NPR News. AI development is mostly associated in our minds with replacing white-collar jobs and even destroying humanity. But in India, AI is being developed to replace industrial jobs. And NPR's Dia Hadid reports factory workers are training their own replacements.
4: In a textile factory in the southern Indian town of Karur, women pack aprons into plastic packaging and record their every hand movement through a GoPro fastened on a headset. That footage is called egocentric data. Developers need millions of hours of it to train AI robots. Even as experts say India is emerging as a key place to record egocentric data, they say the development of AI robots will likely be deployed in countries where labor is more expensive and power is cheaper. They say these women in factory jobs might be saved by the fact that their labor is cheap. Most are paid around $100 a month, and power here is considered expensive for now. Dia Hadid, NPR News, Karur, Tamil Nadu, India.
0: Republican Congresswoman Nancy Mace's ex-fiancé and two of his business associates are charged with sex crimes and voyeurism in South Carolina. According to sworn statements from agents with the state law enforcement division, John Douglas Osborne's accused of crimes against a 23-year-old woman who was intoxicated, while Mace's former fiancé, Patrick Bryan, and Eric Bernard Bowman allegedly watched. Actor and comedian Russell Brand is on trial in Britain for sexual assault and rape. Brand has denied the allegations. I'm Lakshmi Singh, NPR News, in Washington.
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7: One, two, three, four.

Welcome back to the traffic jam. You just heard from the Lemonheads covering Graham Parsons' I Just Can't Take It Anymore. Coming up next, we have brand new music from new artist Brennan Wadel. And she's been called by NPR Music part Sheryl Crow, part Lucinda Williams, and even a little Courtney Love. Here's Brennan Wadel with $2 Pistol on WMNF. 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
1: Well, around the world, more than a billion people live with a disability. In the United States, about 28% of the adults live with a disability. That's one in four. And October is recognized as National Disability Employment Awareness Month to highlight the positive impact of people with disabilities in the American workforce. One of those musicians is Robert Finley, who's legally blind. Here he is with his song, Sold Out on You, on WMNF.
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0: Climb aboard the mothership with me, your captain, Nate Diggity Dog, as we venture deep into the vortex. 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
1: Coming up next, here's Fiona Apple, and then we'll have the news from Juanita.

0: That's Fiona Apple's Criminal, taken from her release title that came out back in 1996. So kind of an anniversary year for that one. Here is Juanita with the news and her wonderful assistant, Luisa.
1: Thank you and good afternoon. I'm Juanita Hurtado Huérfano with the WMNF News Headlines. It is 4:30. Tampa City Council will vote on a controversial AI police software tomorrow. The software called Peregrine connects police databases together and uses AI to draw conclusions based on the data. Critics say it can amplify biases that already exist in AI models and that it could result in greater surveillance and data extraction of people who are in criminal suspects.
2: It analyzes patterns, flags contradictions in witness statements, and surfaces what to review first, including case timelines.
1: That's from a Peregrine promotional video advertising their new AI assistant. City Council will consider accepting a $595,000 grant managed by Hillsborough's state attorney to purchase the software. The grant is part of a $3 million the state set aside for crime prevention through, quote, community outreach and engagement. It was earmarked by Florida's legislature in 2024 after a Halloween shooting in Ybor City led to calls for increased crime prevention. Only one other item has drawn on the community engagement fund, a purchase of three Axon police drones for $500,000 in April. Peregrine previously received some pushback from the city council. They questioned who owns the data and if it will be shared with federal immigration authorities. Six child pornography cases possibly resulting in prison terms that could reach life for some involved were announced yesterday in Naples. Of the six cases, Florida Attorney General James Altmaier said three have been sentenced, two were awaiting sentencing, and one had not yet reached a verdict.
3: Here you have six individuals that were possessing and sharing, you know, hundreds and hundreds of files of child pornography. I thank the prosecutors for prosecuting to the fullest. I thank the judges for taking these cases seriously and ensuring that appropriate sentences are handed down to send a message. Stay away from our kids.
1: Details on the cases are still waiting to be released by the Attorney General's office. Florida is getting $4.3 million from the federal government to research and market specialty crops. These are mangoes, blueberries, sweet corn, and muscadine grapes. The funding was announced yesterday, and it is part of an $86.6 million specialty crop block grant program, which goes to 609 state projects spread across 56 states and territories. The funding priorities involve research into improved pest control, soil health and groundwater, potential new crops, plant breeding, and resistance markers across varieties. Nearly 620,000 vote-by-mail ballots have already been returned ahead of next month's general election. As of this morning, numbers from the State Division of Elections show just over 264,000 vote-by-mail ballots have been submitted by registered Democrats, with nearly 224,000 returned by registered Republicans. Another 130,000 ballots have been sent back by voters registered with a minor party or no political affiliation. Leon County Supervisor of Elections, Mark Early, says there's still time to request a mail ballot.
4: The deadline to request a vote by mail ballot is 12 days out from the election. But don't wait, you know, till we get into that time frame. Get your request in now.
1: In recent elections, Democrats have typically voted by mail more than Republicans. GOP voters typically make up the difference with in-person early voting, which starts in some counties next week. Early voting is mandated statewide from October 24 through the 31st. In prior midterm elections, 7.8 million Floridians voted in 2022 and 8.3 million in 2018. Traffic is slow approaching downtown Tampa on I-275 South and I-4 West. Tonight, it will be mostly clear and humid with lows in the low 70s. Tomorrow, it will be humid with stray thunderstorms and highs in the low 90s. I'm Juanita Hurtado Huérfano with the WMNF News Headlines. 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

goodbye yesterday. I'll be back, baby, baby, by and by. And that's why I waited so doggone long, yeah. Can't you see how happy I am? Because the man is coming home. So

It's Aretha Franklin with the Ray Bryant combo. And if you like music like that, you ought to be listening on Friday afternoons during this same time slot, 3 to 6 p.m. to the Rhythm Revival with the Reverend Billy C. Wirtz and assisted often by Marvelous Marvin. It's a really great show. Coming up next, we've got new music. Weezer released yet another self-titled album on August 21st. This one's dubbed the Gold Album by fans. Interesting is the collaboration with lead singer Kelly Hartzman of North Carolina indie band Wednesday. Weezer's going to be at the Benchmark International Arena tonight, along with the Shins and Silver Sun Pickups. We're going to hear all three of those bands kind of in reverse order, starting with new music by Weezer with Wednesday. We Might As Well Be Strangers on 88.5 FM.

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We're going to let Rodrigo E. Gabriella take us up to the NPR News. Their new release is titled Our Home. We're hearing the title cut from that. They're going to be over at the Billheimer Capitol Theater tonight. I'm going to try to get on another song of theirs a little later. 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

0: live from NPR News in Washington. I'm Ryland Barton. President Trump is speaking at a campaign stop in swing state Arizona right now and a Republican-leaning congressional district in Montana later today. The visits come as Trump works to bolster his party ahead of the midterms that will determine control of Congress. Trump's stops so far this month have taken him into traditionally solid Republican territory in Alabama, Nebraska, Ohio, Tennessee, and Texas as he weathers low approval ratings, rising costs, and the Iran war. Family members of Minnesota Democratic Congresswoman Ilhan Omar are being subpoenaed as part of a federal investigation, NPR's Luke Garrett reports.
1: Immigration agents searched Omar's D.C. home Monday. The Justice Department said it was part of a federal criminal investigation. According to an official familiar with but not authorized to share details on the case, the probe has now expanded with subpoenas issued to members of the congresswoman's family. A separate source familiar with the case but not allowed to share details publicly tells NPR the Omar investigation centers on immigration fraud allegations. Omar has long denied these claims. She has called the search on her home political targeting and a weaponization of federal law enforcement. The probe on the sitting member of Congress and candidate comes within just a few weeks of the midterm elections, a break with the DOJ's 60-day rule. This norm is meant to protect elections from politically motivated law enforcement. Luke Garrett, NPR News, Washington.
0: The Social Security Administration projects a 3.6% cost of living increase on checks for older adults and people with disabilities starting in 2027. Some recipients say it won't offset rising prices. The adjustment means $75 extra per month for the nearly 72 million Social Security beneficiaries and about 7.3 million supplemental security income recipients. A major source of fraud in the SNAP federal food aid program has to do with its outdated security features. NPR's Juliana Kim reports hundreds of millions of dollars have been stolen from SNAP recipients as a result, and Congress is now considering upgrading the tech.
2: In most states, food assistance cards rely on swipe pay with magnetic stripes, leaving them extremely vulnerable to a type of fraud known as card skimming. Democratic Senator Ron Wyden of Oregon has been pushing for cards to have microchips, which is the standard for most debit and credit cards today.
3: We've been hearing the Republicans talk about rooting out waste, fraud, and abuse in hunger programs. My bill gives you a way to do it without taking food away from hungry children.
2: The Senate version of the Farm Bill includes a provision to roll out chips, but the House version does not, meaning it's unclear if the measure will make the final cut. Juliana Kim, NPR News.
0: U.S. inflation accelerated last month as gas, clothes, and airfares got more expensive. It's evidence that rising prices remain an economic challenge just a few weeks before the midterm elections. The Consumer Price Index rose 3.7% in September compared with a year ago. You're listening to NPR News from Washington. The Justice Department is threatening California with possible legal action over what it says are non-citizens who received mail ballots for next month's midterm elections. A letter sent to the Secretary of State gives California 48 hours to determine whether any non-citizens are listed. Monarch butterflies are migrating south, and this fall, scientists have a new way to see where they go on their long journey. Vermont Public's Abigail Giles reports they're rigging them with tiny backpacks with solar-powered trackers.
4: That's the sound of a monarch butterfly rustling its legs. Biologist Desiree Narango is holding it very gently by the abdomen in her Vermont lab.
5: To hold a butterfly, this part right here, this part of the vein, is the strongest part, so you can hold that safely.
4: Next, Narango attaches a tiny transmitter to the butterfly's abdomen using non-toxic eyelash glue before releasing it outside to start its migration. The transmitter uses Bluetooth to ping off of cell phones and create a map of the butterfly's travels. Narango is part of an international effort to track the insects this way. The hope is to learn more about where they face threats to better protect them. For NPR News, I'm Abigail Giles in White River Junction, Vermont.
0: Americans have a new sunscreen option for the first time in over 25 years. The FDA approved the chemical ingredient BEMT back in June. It's now available in products from several brands. The ingredient's already popular in Europe and is supposed to offer broad protection without the cosmetic downsides of older ingredients. It also has minimal skin absorption, reducing safety concerns. Unlike some older chemicals, BEMT is stable in sunlight. This is NPR.
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1: That was Amy Mann starting us out for the last hour of Traffic Jam on WMNF. I'm Nancy C. Thanks so much for tuning in and listening. And we've got a starting off this next set with Cake. They're going to be over at Bay Care Sound on the 23rd and of this month. And then we're going to end the set with the Wood Brothers. And they are also going to be, they're going to be over at the Clearwater Jazz Holiday this Sunday. But starting it out, here's Cake. Never There.
2: I need your arms around me. I need to feel your touch.

I'm just a witness.

You can catch the talented Wood Brothers over at the Clearwater Jazz Holiday in Coachman Park on the Green. Easy for me to say, huh? This Sunday, and Dumpsta Funk is going to be opening ahead of them, playing a little bit of Sly, so that should be interesting. Coming up next, we're going to hear from Death Cab for Cutie on their song Stone Over Water. They explain that it's a song about trying to convince everyone around you, and most importantly yourself, that you are okay when you definitely are not. Death Cab for Cutie.

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0: That's Berlin with the Metro. I want to invite you all this Saturday from 4 to 6 p.m. to listen to Lounge Laura Taylor's Last Surface Noise. It's going to be epic, and she has been a longtime staple here, and we are all pretty sad that we'll miss her music, but we are so overwhelmingly grateful for all that she's brought to us over the years.
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0: Here's Juanita to bring you the news with her intern, Luisa.
2: Thank you, and good afternoon. I'm Juanita Hurtado Huérfano with the WMNF News Headlines. It is 5:30. USF health researchers found a possible path for a malaria vaccine. WMNF's Luisa Campos has more.
3: According to the Centers for Disease Control and Prevention, malaria is a serious disease that can be deadly if it's not diagnosed and treated quickly. Malaria comes from an infected mosquito bite, but University of South Florida researchers have identified a specific region of a malaria parasite that can be recognized and targeted by antibodies. Noah Sather is the senior author of the research and describes antibodies as the things your immune system uses to fight infections and diseases.
4: Every time you go to develop a vaccine, you're trying to use some part of the bug to generate an immune response. And what we found is that the parts of the bug that had been previously used for vaccine design for the last 40 or so years, it's been ineffective. And what we found is a new part of the protein that could be targeted.
3: The research is still in its early stages, but for Sather, this discovery was possible thanks to his team's expertise in lab-created antibodies.
4: The reality is that most science makes small gains, and those small gains add up. And this is one of those cases where we got to make a big leap and make a big discovery. And it's a discovery that has the potential to save millions of lives. And that's both a privilege and extraordinarily rare for any scientist.
3: Sather says it could take 5 to 7 years before they start to test small trials in humans. For WMNF News, I'm Luisa Campos.
2: Nova Southeastern University students are demanding transparency upon learning one of the defendants in the 2024 Cornell University rape investigation transferred there after he was expelled. Mars Rivera, an NSU psychology sophomore, said she expects clearer communication from university leadership.
5: Take more accountability of who you're letting into the school, because this was right after Cornell. How do you get expelled from somewhere and then accepted somewhere else?
2: That's Rivera speaking from her school's library courtyard earlier today. A student protest was also expected today after it was publicized, though it never materialized. NSU President Harry Moon said in a statement the university was not aware of the allegations when the student, 21-year-old Jonathan Newell, was admitted. It is unclear whether he's still enrolled. Tampa City Council will vote on a controversial AI police software tomorrow. WMNF's Valerie Smith has more on the company founded by a former Palantir employee.
6: The software, called Peregrine, connects police databases together and uses AI to draw conclusions based on the data. Platforms like Peregrine often connect police files with other available information, like social media posts or details from apps that sell user data. Police say it takes a long time to cross-reference databases that aren't linked and that Peregrine speeds up the work. They also say the AI assistant makes connections faster than they can. But Ben Rudolph, the company's chief technology officer, acknowledged in a promotional video that it's hard to do that while also addressing constitutional concerns.
7: When you are trying to respect privacy and civil liberties and get the most out of the data that you already have, it is more challenging. I do not think those two things are mutually exclusive.
6: The nonprofit Brennan Center said in a report that the technology can subject people who aren't accused of any crimes to greater levels of surveillance and data extraction. Other critics say AI has been proven to have biases, and those biases could carry through to policing outcomes. City council members previously raised concerns that Peregrine could give federal immigration authorities access to local data. For WMNF News, I'm Valerie Smith.
2: Traffic is slow approaching downtown Tampa on I-275 South and I-4 West. Tonight, it will be mostly clear and humid with lows in the low 70s. Tomorrow, it will be humid with stray thunderstorms and highs in the low 90s. I'm Juanita Hurtado Huérfano with the WMNF News Headlines. 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

Love Japanese breakfast. She's so much fun and a little ball of energy. And I was so excited to hear that she and Wolf Alice were touring together and they were going to be on the bill for Shaky Knees. And then Olivia Rodrigo called Wolf Alice and away went that bill. And so I didn't get to see her again, but boy, she is really fun live. Speaking of fun live, Weezer have a very tongue-in-cheek song that they just released on their gold album. Since they're playing tonight, I couldn't decide which one to play, so I decided I'm going to play both, and we're going to hear the song CEO by Weezer about how, you know, they want to play new music, but the fans really want to hear the 90s classics.

You want to be sure to come to WM&F's Halloween Ball this Friday night. It's going to be amazing. There are three bands playing, a Modular 13, Last Grasp, and Obsidian, as well as a DJ in between sets, a hostess, and there's going to be costume prizes. Tickets are only $20 in advance. It's going to be a really great time. Here's one of those bands, the headliner from Fort Lauderdale. I want to say Obsidian. Things I Don't Need.

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It's inside at the Music Hall. We're listening to Rodrigo y Gabriela. They're going to be over at the Billheimer tonight. It's their cover of Radiohead's Weird Fishes. And coming up next after this show and the NPR News, Sound Safari with your host, John DeBrule. Do not miss that. Always a fun and amazing world music show. 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

0: Live from NPR News in Washington, I'm Ryland Barton. Inflation heated up last month. NPR's Scott Horsley reports that's due in part to surging energy prices.
1: Consumer prices in September were up 3.7% from a year ago. That's a bigger annual increase than the previous month. Prices jumped 0.6% between August and September, with a spike in gasoline prices tied to the U.S. war with Iran, accounting for more than half that monthly increase. The cost of rent, airfare, and clothing was also up last month, while grocery prices were slightly lower. Stripping out volatile food and energy costs, core inflation was 2.6% for the 12 months ending in September. That's also higher than the previous month. The Federal Reserve will weigh the cost of living data when officials meet to discuss interest rates in 2 weeks. Scott Horsley, NPR News, Washington.
0: A federal judge has extended an order blocking the Trump administration from banning reporters from CNN, MS Now, and Politico from the White House.

0: non-citizen voters to L.A. County this week and threatened to sue if local officials don't comply with instructions.
1: The county clerk for L.A., Dean Logan, said the DOJ reached out to his office on Tuesday, 3 weeks before Election Day, with a letter and a USB drive that allegedly included the names of non-citizens on the county's voter rolls. In the letter, the department asked Los Angeles to segregate vote-by-mail ballots returned by the people listed until their citizenship is confirmed. Logan says he has not accessed the drive because he couldn't verify it was secure. But if his office doesn't implement the process requested by the DOJ within 48 hours, the department says it will sue to compel him to. That may not be successful. Judges have dismissed dozens of other DOJ lawsuits during Trump's second term related to oversight of local election processes. Miles Parks, NPR News, Washington.
0: Oregon has paused permitting for new data centers. It joins two other states with similar data center moratoriums. Oregon Public Broadcasting's April Ehrlich reports the move also comes as data centers are proving to be a major issue in the state's governor's race.
2: Oregon's Democratic Governor Tina Kotek directed the state's environmental regulators to stop permitting new or expanding data centers until July. The directive comes amid an unusually tight race for governor between Kotek and a Republican candidate, State Senator Christine Drazen. Oregon hasn't elected a Republican governor since the 1980s. Each candidate has accused each other of not doing enough to regulate Oregon's growing data center market. Amazon is a big player here. Its executives quickly criticized Kotek's directive as abrupt, saying it will halt billions of dollars in planned investment. New York and Texas have similar permitting moratoriums. For NPR News, I'm April Ehrlich in Portland, Oregon.
0: Major U.S. stock indexes had their worst day since July today. This is NPR News from Washington. Supermarkets in France and the Netherlands are dealing with the aftermath of a cyber attack that disrupted refrigeration systems. The attack caused temperatures to soar, leading to significant food losses. Investigations are underway, but no perpetrators have been identified. Experts say the attack highlights vulnerabilities in older refrigeration systems and the need for better cybersecurity measures. More than 9,000 people have gotten sick during the ongoing Ebola outbreak, according to health officials. As NPR's Jonathan Lambert reports, cases are popping up outside the epicenter.
3: Democratic Republic of Congo officials confirmed that there have been 9,144 cases and over 4,400 deaths, making this the second largest Ebola outbreak ever. Early hotspots of spread have slowed down a bit, but the virus has moved into new territory. The province of North Kivu is particularly affected. An ongoing conflict there is slowing response efforts. Over 70% of deaths are still occurring outside of treatment centers. That suggests efforts to monitor potential cases and get them to seek treatment are falling short. The virus is also spreading outside of DRC. Last week, Kenya reported its first case in a man who traveled home from DRC. Now, one of his family members has gotten sick. Kenyan health officials said this second case was already in quarantine and is now being treated. Jonathan Lambert, NPR News.
0: New York City is moving toward a ban on the more than 150-year-old horse-drawn carriage industry following the death of a teenage tourist in Central Park. The city council is expected to approve a bill next week that would shutter the practice by 2028. Mayor Zoran Mamdani said on X that the industry is coming to an end in the city. This is NPR News.
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That is the amazing Eva Ayón from Peru with Raíces de Festejo. Le dije a papá from her album 100% Afro Peruana. Well, welcome once again to Sound Safari with your host, John DeBrule. We'll be here until 8 p.m. this evening playing music from all around the world. And we've got a great show lined up for you. Music from South Africa, music from Haiti, Burkina Faso, all sorts of places to just make you happy and maybe dance or maybe relax. Either way, we know you're going to enjoy it. So next, we're going to go to South Africa with Obed Ngobeni and the Kuhula sisters with Kuhivula Eke Zete.

That's Dawei Congo from Kingston, Jamaica, with Human Rights and Justice. Well, hope you enjoyed that song. And now we're going down to Haiti with Emeline Michel with Haiti Pays Soleil.

0: from Ouagadougou. That is Bukina Electric with Sanka Yale. Hope you enjoyed that.
1: 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Acompáñanos every Wednesday from 10 p.m. to midnight, part of WMNF Latin Night. 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
0: Nos vemos hecha noche. Okay, and hope you listen to Latinx this evening. Great show, great show. Next, we're going to go down to Mali, one of my favorite countries, as I've said so many times before, and one of the world's most amazing singers, Salif Keita, the Ray Villadonga. Some of you may remember him, that used to do Step Outside, unfortunately passed a few years back. He always said Salif Keita was the greatest singer in the world, so maybe we'll send this out to Ray Villadonga's memory. And this is his original band, very historic band called Les Ambassadeurs, featuring Salif Keita. This is Seyou Batili.

Les Ambassadeurs International with Salif Keita from Mali. Hope you enjoyed that. Next, we're going to go to East Africa, Tanzania and Uganda with Orchestra Makassi. And this song is called Mosese.

Okay, and that is Petit Fleur from Gilles Barbet. And hope you enjoyed that. It's perfect time to mention that the amazing Laura Taylor is retiring from her Saturday afternoon show, which quite often features a cocktail hour where that song may be appropriate. So if you want to catch her show, Saturday from 4 to 6 is the last time. Don't you miss it. Next, we are going to hear some Ale Fakatori from Mali. Once again, I go Ka.

kanya yingini bandadi yingini bandadi kwenda kamba wago kwenda kamba gumo

0: The amazing, amazing Jimmy Cliff there, along with TPOK Jazz and Franco. That was such a great song, Shout for Freedom. We might call it Vote for Freedom right now. That is from an album called War Africa.
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0: 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You're listening to WMNF Tampa with the Sound Safari with your host, John DeBrow. I'll be here for one more hour to 8 p.m. As always, if you want to email us like Bob did, then you can send an email to dj@wmnf.org, or you could text at 813-433-0885. Next, we're going to the Cape Verde Islands with Bonga.

Oh, don't you love that? Don't you love that sound from the Cape Verde Islands, like Cesaria Evora and some others? And that, of course, was Bonga there. Oh, hey, you know, there's a problem if you go out right now, especially in Hillsborough County with the mosquitoes. And, you know, you got to put on the insect repellent, mosquito repellent, because there's dengue fever. And you don't want to get that. Some people have been passing away. It's very serious. But just so happens there's a band, a Cambodian band out of L.A. that's called Dengue Fever. And we're going to listen to them right now. And the song is called We Were Gonna.

0: That is an amazing singer. Her name is Azan Ali, and she was born in Tehran, and she moved to India, ended up in Los Angeles, where she studied under a master, and she found her voice, and that song is called Spring Arrives. So I hope you enjoyed that. Before that, we heard Gotia Zolate with Bonwaine, actually a Congolese, one of the early Congolese performers. And then we heard some Chinese music, Qigong with Tales from the Dream World. We'll send that out to my good friend David, who's recovering, and he's very much into that theme, Tales from the Dream World. And we started off with Dengue Fever from Los Angeles also, with We Were Gonna. So hope you enjoyed that set. Hope you enjoy what you're hearing here on Sound Safari with your host, John DeBrule. We've got about 40 more minutes, and we've got a lot of music to play. We're going to go to North Africa. We're going to go to Greece. We're going to go to Turkey. All over. And as always, you want to reach out, dj@wmnf.com. or text 813-433-0885. Okay. 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
0: All right, that sounds like a lot of fun. Come on down to the station. It's an open house, and of course, it's kid friendly, of course, and so you don't want to miss that. Next, we're going to go to Holland with a world music band from there called Zuko 103, and then we'll go to London, I believe, when Fantasia, a world music from that country.
2: Fechando o nosso programa do dia 15 de março de 1954, gostaríamos aqui de deixar um abraço bem apertado para os nossos ouvintes e telespectadores. 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

Yeah.

That is Fantasia, which is a London-based group, actually led by a Berber singing musician. And the song was called L'Ahbab. Hope you enjoyed that. Before we heard from Whistle, nothing serious, just bugging. Okay, yeah, that's good. We like that. And let's see, before that, we heard Zuko 103 with Na Mangera. Hope you are enjoying what we're doing here. We do it each and every Wednesday evening from 6 to 8 p.m. Allie was normally going to be here, but she had to be out of town, so she asked me to switch with her. However, she's going to be back next week. So if you like her mix, you're going to have to wait until next week, and she'll be back, as she always does, playing a great show. And also, speaking of great show, I see Peter Tosh is in the house, and he always does a great show, too, giving me a wave through the window there, and would step outside. So we've got an evening of fantastic music on a Wednesday evening up until midnight. So don't go anywhere. Lie down if you have to and keep the radio on or wherever you're listening, through your phone even maybe. But it's just such great music. Next, where are we going next, John? We're going to go to Romania. Yeah, Romania. And this is a Romani group. So those are different things, okay? Romania is a country. Romani is what we sometimes call gypsies. This is an amazing group, historic, called Tarafta Hedux. And we are going to hear one of their special songs. It's called Ala Turk.

That's Anna Babula, the Greek-American band from New York City with Don't Worry Ma, and went to see the great movie Odyssey and made me think of Anna Babula. Check them out, Anna Babula. They have more great music, and hope you enjoyed that. Well, we don't have too much more time, but we're going to go to North Africa. Years and years ago, I tell this story, but I'll tell it again. We went to Paris, and they had, like, you know, what we would call world music radio there way before anything in the United States, because, of course, they were the capital of all these colonies. And so we're listening. I was, what the heck is this song? I didn't know the style. I didn't know anything about it, but I thought it was great. Eventually found out that it was from Algeria, and it's called Rye Music, and this is the song that made us crazy, Nassal Fiqh.

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1: Well, we don't have much time. We're going to play some Foro music from Brazil. And I discovered Foro. There was an album called Music for Taxi Drivers and Maids. And I guess the idea was, you know, you hear the samba music from Brazil, but the maids, the working class, listens to something else called Foro music. So we're going to play something from José Orlando. Brincar com meu amor.

0: Live from NPR News in Washington, I'm Ryland Barton. President Trump showed off the new Air Force One and defended the gift from the Qatari royal family while campaigning for Republicans in Arizona today. Trump was there to stump for Congressman Andy Biggs, the Republican candidate for governor of the swing state. Trump accepted the airplane gift last year despite criticism, including from some of his staunchest allies. At the rally, he defended his decision by saying, "You take gifts when they're given to you." Trump is now headed to Montana. U.S. inflation accelerated last month as gas, clothes, and airfares got more expensive. As NPR's Scott Horsley explains, the figures underscore the lingering impact of the Iran war on gas prices as costs outpace wage gains.
1: Average wages have gone up just 3% over the last year, while prices have jumped 3.7%. So that means the typical paycheck buys less today than it did a year ago. Yeah. And no wonder many workers feel like they're falling behind. It's a little different for retirees. We got word this morning that Social Security benefits will go up 3.6% in January. That's an automatic cost of living adjustment, or COLA, that's supposed to protect seniors from inflation.
0: NPR's Scott Horsley reporting. Minority Leader Chuck Schumer and Senator Alex Padilla of California say more than 100 Democratic staff will fan out across the country as election observers. The Senate's program mirrors a longstanding bipartisan program in the House, as NPR's Eric McDaniel reports.
2: Democrats have been preparing for more than 100 different types of election threats, from the possibility that the president will again declare elections fraudulent to National Guard troops or ICE agents at the polls. The White House has said in statements to NPR that the administration is working to protect the election and that federal agents won't be specifically dispatched to polls. The new election observer program is the most visible part of Senate Democrats' preparations. The Senate Republican, who would be responsible for any GOP participation in the Observer program, didn't immediately return a request for comment. Eric McDaniel, NPR News, Washington.
0: The Vatican says Pope Leo celebrated Mass at the hospital today, where he's recovering from lung cancer surgery. NPR's Jason DeRose reports the church also provided a medical update.
3: According to the Vatican, Pope Leo has undergone routine post-op blood tests and a chest x-ray. He's also having respiratory therapy. Leo's been active in his first 18 months, teaching on artificial intelligence, traveling to Africa and the Middle East, and speaking out on war and